0: That was, of course, Magnetic Fields talking about love songs, both good and bad. Mm-hmm. Stephen Merritt is one of the best songwriters to do that.
1: Mm-hmm.
0: And this is from I Don't Really Love You Anymore.
1: Yep. Before that, we had Cameron Winter, Love Takes Miles from Heavy Metal. This is a little bit of a divergence between Josh and myself. I don't think he's down with him so much, and I get it.
0: It's just because I haven't had a chance to sit down and fully connect with the record.
1: Okay. I'm not saying, you know, not everybody has to like everything, but something about that the music this guy makes just knocks me out.
0: And before that, we had Bonnie Prince Billy from the record Master and Everyone, Even If Love. You know, he has grown from the earlier, more minimalist stuff to slightly more complicated arrangements. This one is kind of a bit of an earlier minimalist
1: one.
0: Yeah,
1: a little skeletal
0: and
1: there.

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0: That was Tom Waits with Blind Love from his record Rain Dogs. A little more kind of, the intro is a little more bluesy than I would have expected from this period for him.
1: Yeah.
0: But very effective and just a phenomenal song.
1: Yep. Before that, we had Sam Cooke, Nothing Can Change This Love for Mr. Soul. Gone on record many times as saying Sam Cooke might have had the best voice
0: in music
1: ever.
0: Period.
1: And
0: yep.
1: I love it.
0: Before that, we had About This Love from Alejandro Escovedo. The record was A Man Under the Influence, which, along with Bourbonatus Blues, that doesn't get much better for him. Now, I will say, if you like that, go back, rank and file.
1: I think you said this last show,
0: yeah,
1: too.
0: I think so. And True Believers, two of his earlier bands, kind of punk.
1: Cowpunk
0: stuff.
1: Yeah.
0: But really, really good.
1: Yeah. And then we started with Drive-By Truckers, Everybody Needs Love from Go-Go Boots, which is
0: an underrated record.
1: That's exactly what I was about to say.
0: So good.
1: Go-Go Boots and The Big To-Do, I think they were kind of partner records. Spectacular stuff. Let's do some cars from Heartbeat City. This is Looking for Love.

0: That was Roxy Music with Love is the Drug from Avalon. Sorry, Avalon from Siren. Mm-hmm. Probably their most well-known song, or at least one of their most well-known songs.
1: Yeah.
0: I had to go back and kind of, hey, look, I am not giving a lot of these types of bands when I was much younger the attention they deserve. Roxy Music was one of them.
1: Sure.
0: Hugely critically acclaimed. I just didn't vibe with them on the few bits that I'd heard. God, those records are amazing.
1: Yeah.
0: And of course, this one is amazing as well.
1: Before that, we had Leonard Cohen, Love Calls You By Your Name from Songs of Love and Hate, just the Canadian poet, singer person. And I love it very much.
0: I do too. And it was weird because Leonard Cohen required no further digging for me. Like the moment I heard the very first song by him, it was like, oh yeah, I get this.
1: Yeah.
0: It's the most amazing thing in the world at this moment.
1: Yep.
0: Before that, we had Summer of Love from Throwing Muses from their record Moonlight Concessions. Amazing. Tanya Donnelly, Kristen Hirsch.
1: Yep.
0: Make this. I did not give Throwing Muses. I felt.
1: This is all a show all about bands that you did not.
0: Correct. I felt it was weightless. There wasn't much there substance wise.
1: Okay.
0: And so going back and listening to them, kind of making myself, realized there's just some phenomenal things going on.
1: Plus, this was their super recent record,
0: yes,
1: which is, I think, holds up well against their stuff from the 80s and 90s.
0: Absolutely. Cars.
1: Cars. Looking for Love from Heartbeat City. It's just the catchiest thing in the doggone world.
0: They love those blooping synth sounds.
1: Yes.
0: They're just dropping it and it makes a sound.
1: Yes.
0: We are coming up to the end of this second hour tonight on mm-hmm. Please Be Quiet, Please, as we went through some of our love songs, both for, against, and
1: completely
0: indifferent towards.
1: Indifferent, yes.
0: So we've got maybe time for one or two, maybe three more songs. So
1: okay.
0: My name is Josh Pickard.
1: My name is Jeremy Pickard.
0: What have you got for us?
1: From Crooked Fingers' most recent record, Don't Sleep On It, it's called Sweet Death. This is Empty Love and Cheap Thrills.

0: This is Ken Dryden, host of Timeless Jazz. 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
3: 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This is the last edition of Color Samples under our cyan, magenta, yellow, and key color spectrum, typically the color spectrum that printers use. Tonight we have the color of key, otherwise known as black. So let's go ahead and get into it. Our first color is the base color of black. We're going to start off with a song from the new Deftones album, my personal favorite album of the year so far. Private Music is the album. The song is Odysseus. Let's go ahead and get into it. Thank you all so much for listening.

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A very intense song that was Gifted Every Strength by Love. That's one of their new singles that came out earlier this year. Very, very excited for their next album that's supposed to come out. They're going on tour in the US and they just recently announced a UK tour as well. So I'm very excited to go ahead and see them live. They released one of my favorite metalcore albums. I Let It In and It Took Everything, but that was all the way back in 2020. Since then, they dropped a single ambient album, which was also very good, but they haven't dropped an album of just pure, you know, heaviness, if you will, in quite a while. So I'm very excited for that. But that's the new single off of it. Very much in love with that single, especially the guitar solo towards the end. But before that, you heard the Melvins with their song Honey Bucket. That's off of my personal favorite Melvins album, Houdini, released in 1993. Then we started off the show with the new Deftones album. The album is Private Music, and the song was called Odysseus. Anyways, let's get to our next color. Our next color on the black spectrum is Onyx. That's hashtag 353839 if you'd like to look it up. We're starting off with Team Sleep with their album Team Sleep, released in 2005. The song is called Boulevard Nights. Thank you so much for listening. 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

off of the 1996 album Enema. That is the song 46 and 2 by the band Tool. An artist or a band that I've never actually played on the show, but it is one that I grew up listening to a lot from my older brothers playing them. And generally, I still do like their music a lot. It's just their fan base is very, very iffy. I don't really like harboring with their fan base. It can be very pretentious, you know, not to criticize. It's just, I'm sure not all of them are bad. It's just my experiences with them have been bad. Then before that, you heard a song by Loathe. That is off of the 2020 album I Let It In, and It Took Everything, the album I mentioned earlier. Just wanted to give you a taste of that album since I played their new single earlier. That song was called Is It Really You, a song that's both criticized and complimented for being very Deftones adjacent, which I can kind of see it, but I still think they kind of do their own thing. It's a lot more atmospheric. Then before that, you heard, believe it or not, the song 2005 Toyota Corolla by the artist 2003 Toyota Corolla on the ambient album called 2003 Toyota Corolla. I'm not joking with you. That is the real name of the album. And it's honestly one of the best ambient albums I've ever heard. It's very calming and ethereal, and I just love it. If you're a fan of ambient, that album is incredible. I don't think you can get any physical format of it, but you can definitely get it on streaming services, so I would check it out if you have the time. Then before that, you heard Team Sleep with the song Boulevard Nights. That's off of their 2005 self-titled album, Team Sleep. Those three songs gave off an onyx, or four songs more like, they gave off an onyx, and then after this, we're going to another color of black known as Raisin Black, as this is the Color Samples show, where color determines the music, where we play music based off of one set of colors. So Raisin Black is the next color, and that is hashtag 242124, starting off with a pioneer of the thrash metal genre, Slayer, with their song Raining Blood. That's off their 1986 album, Rain and Blood. After that, you'll hear Sepultura with their song Roots, Bloody Roots, and that's off of the 1996 release, Roots. Then finally, after that, you'll hear Metallica with their song Seek and Destroy. That is off of their debut thrash metal album, Kill 'Em All, which was released in 1983. Again, these three songs are giving off a Raisin Black. So let's go ahead and get into it. Here is the band Slayer with their song Raining Blood.

A notably dangerous song to listen to while you are driving on the highway. That's Seek and Destroy by Metallica off of their 1983 album Kill 'Em All. Then before that, you heard Sepultura with the song Roots, Bloody Roots, a brutal song with a lot of screaming. I try to stray away from songs with screaming playing on the radio show, but I wanted to let a few slide tonight. That's from the 1996 album Roots. Then before that, Slayer with their song Raining Blood. That's off of their album Rain in Blood from 1986. So, thank you all for listening, first of all. This is the last of the. So basically, I have structured each season of color samples around a color spectrum. So the first season we had was the rainbow color spectrum, but then I kind of didn't really put it that much in order. I kind of just went willy-nilly. So the second season of color samples, I actually did the rainbow, but I did it in order of color. So it started at red, and it ended at violet. It did the entire spectrum, show by shows, I believe 13 shows, because I would do like the main colors, but then I'd do some like in-between colors. And after that, I really wanted to do something else, a different color spectrum, one that would challenge me more and make me have to do more niche colors. And I found the cyan, magenta, yellow key color spectrum really did that because, I had to do some colors that I don't think really I've visited all that much. I had to do fuchsia. We started off with fuchsia. I did colors like turquoise, cyan, royal blue, just colors that I had never really done that much before. I think I'd done cyan once before, but I'd never done turquoise, just colors that would challenge me and really make me think. And that's kind of what I did. So this is the last of that. The last color on the spectrum that I'm doing is key, and key just translates to black. So we're doing the color of black tonight. Our last songs are going by Jet Black. I wanted to take this moment to kind of play a couple songs to honor, of course, Ozzy Osbourne, who passed this year. I felt as though if I'm playing all this heavy music, I may as well play a couple songs from the man himself who really started it all. So we're going to be hearing Bark at the Moon from his 1983 album, Bark at the Moon. And then we're hearing Mr. Crowley, that was originally released on Blizzard of Oz from 1980. But we're going to hear a live version because I feel it does the song better justice. Anyways, thank you all so much for listening. This has been the Color Samples show for tonight. My name is Joseph Russo. This is 88.1 WUTC.

0: This is Ken Dryden, host of Timeless Jazz. 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
2: 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Culture Caravan is a show about global music, and today we're going to be all over the globe. We will be in Nunavut, Canada, we'll be in England, we'll be in Nigeria, we'll be in South Africa, we'll go over to South America, to Brazil, we'll be in a lot of different places. Keep your dial where it is, and I hope you enjoy.

0: Hey, y'all. It's Brittany Luce, host of It's Been a Minute from NPR. Let's talk about the public in National Public Radio. 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
2: 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And the collaborators on this album is this really interesting band from Texas called Krungbin.

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1: Welcome to Culture Caravan, a show about music from all over the world. I'm your host, Janine Rossa. The show is produced with the assistance of the good folks at WNCW in Spindale, North Carolina, and it's also aired on a lot of stations, including Delmarva Public Media stations in Salisbury and Princess Anne, Maryland. Shout out to the good folks in Maryland, especially my friend Dana. Today I'm playing for you music that I just can't get enough of. One of them is the last album that Zolani Mahola did with her group Freshly Ground. That came out in 2018, and she's gone on to an amazing solo career. But I had somehow missed this album, and the track that we're going to hear is Manana La Mangenge. And I will play their music for you with their new lead singer sometime in an upcoming show, just so you can hear the difference, and also because it's an amazing group. But before we go to that track, I want to play you a track called God Gave Me Feet for Dancing by Ezra Collective. This group, a friend of mine in London turned me on to them. He's a music critic, and I have had their albums on repeat. I cannot get enough. It's a mixed group of Nigerian musicians and British musicians. They all live in London right now. And the singer on this particular track is Yasmin Lacey. 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

0: That last track we heard was Jigwene from Dobeg Nahore. That came out in 2007, but sometimes, you know, you just like to go back to your old favorites, and that's one of mine. That's a great CD. Before that, we heard an artist who's new to me, but she's been around for quite a while, Manu Gallo, and that's off her CD called Afro Bass Fusion, that is her on the bass, came out in 2023. In the middle, we heard Freshly Ground doing a track from their CD called Can't Stop, Zolani Mahola on main vocals, and the group called The Soil also featured on that track. They're from South Africa, and in fact, Zolani was one of my sister-in-law's students back when she was in high school, but that's a side note. And we started off that set, of course, with God Gave Me Feet for Dancing featuring Yasmin Lacey on vocals. That's off the Ezra Collective's album Dance Because Nobody's Watching. 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I'm your host, Janine Rasa, and I've got more good stuff for you coming up after this little break.
1: This week in UTC Sports, the Chattanooga Mocs football team opened the 2026 season with a controlling 24-10 road victory over West Georgia on a humid Thursday night inside University Stadium in Carrollton, Georgia. With the win, Chattanooga handed West Georgia its first opening season defeat since 2011, which snapped the program's 13-game winning streak in season openers. Running back Kevin Lawlin had the first 100-yard debut since the 2021 season, 30 carries for 128 yards and a touchdown. Wide receiver Ashton Schumann ended up with 100 yards on 4 catches with a score. The last receiver to debut with 100 yards, current defensive ends coach Tyrus Ward. Reporting for WUTC Sports, this is Clark Gibson. Go Mocs!
0: I'm going in a different direction for this set. Each one of these songs is kind of related to the other song in terms of the content of what they're singing about or in general. We're going to hear from Burning Spear. We're going to hear from Ozo Motley. Both of those are off of old albums that I've got in my collection. It's been really fun to revisit them, as well as Les Nubiens, one of my favorite bands from the south of France. And we're going to start off with Souad Massi, one of my favorite musicians from Algeria. This is off of her 10th album, Zagata, and it came out just this year. This is her very serious and powerful song called L'Equation 2, or Equation Number 2. She says, listen to what your heart tells you, because the heart does not see through your eyes. Ignorance leads to fear, and fear leads to hatred, and hatred leads to violence. Voila, that's the equation. Walk towards your dreams, push the walls of the prison, and fly because you're free.

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0: That last track was Pensado en mi Vida from Ozomatli, 2003 track. Before that, we heard, one of the great grandfathers of reggae, Burning Spear, Loved for Who I Am, off of his 2003 CD called Free Man. In the middle, we had Les Nubiens, the title track from their album One Step Forward. And of course, we started out with Le Croisillon Deux from Souad Massi. 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I'm your host, Janine Rossa. I've got more music. Stay where you are.
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0: You are listening to Culture Caravan. I'm your host, Janine Rossa. We're going to start with Say You from Brazil. This is a cover of Bob Marley's Concrete Jungle. I just love her phrasing in this.

That's Ungalariki, written and sung by an artist named Asiva. She's from Nunavut in Canada. And I just love that track so much. Before that, we heard Leyan Das, which is a track by Sami artists Marie Bowina and Ella Marie. They're different generations, and both of them are promoting Sami language, culture, and rights. And of course, we started off that little set with a cover of Concrete Jungle by Seyu. This next track is called Juba by Richard Howell, a jazz saxophonist. Playing bass is Charnette Moffett, Mingo Lewis is on drums, and the percussionist is Nigerian Babatunde Leah, who is a friend of a friend. So I'm really happy to bring this particular collaboration to you here on Culture Caravan.

0: 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I'm your host, Janine Rasa. By the way, if you want to listen to old shows, you can find them on WNCW's website. And old shows hosted by Julian Booker, the previous host, are also on the Culture Caravan website. 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He hosts a late-night jazz show there, and he is also the Associate Program Director for Jazz. So, shout out to Julian. Thank you for listening. Take care, and I'll see you next week.
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4: Well, here we are in the long, hot days of summer, August specifically, and I think it's time for us to kick back, relax, and just have a free-for-all show.
5: Yeah, the month of August. 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
4: Maybe no holidays, but it's still hot.
5: So let's refresh ourselves with a show that isn't bound by any kind of theme or holiday. And we're just going to have a free-for-all show. We're going to play some CDs that have been stacking up in our must-listen file. And we've been having some earworms that we haven't been able to get rid of.
4: That's so true.
5: And there's no better way to get rid of earworms than to share them. So let's kick off with the first earworm. This is The Blacksmith from Fern Hill from their release, Shatai.

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0: We kicked it off with a couple of bands from Wales. We just heard Elven from their release, March Glass. We heard Morgawr and Rio Glanchin, Ivasged Wiai. The show started with Fern Hill. From their release, Shatai, we heard The Blacksmith.
1: You're listening to High Country Celtic Radio with Joe Bly and Katie Marie. It's a free-for-all show, which means we're kicking back and playing what we like to listen to.
0: And we just got this new submission in the emails. This is Kalos. We haven't heard from them for a while. This is a new release called Tamarack. And this is Pretty Good Friday and Ladybug.

0: That's the latest release from Breton guitarist Jean-Charles Guichen with Ars B from the release Panorama. Before that, we heard another band from Brittany, Zonk, from Musique Bretonne et Irlandaise. We heard Ramon and Pedro Real Set. And we started this particular section with a brand new release from Kalos called Tamarack. We heard Pretty Good Friday and Ladybug, which accordion player Jeremiah McLean wrote about the invasive harlequin beetle.
1: I think he must have been having some issues in his garden. Speaking of gardens, I may run out and get some vegetables for dinner. But in the meantime, we're going to take a short break, but we've got more coming your way right after this.

0: Welcome back to High Country Celtic Radio with Joe Bly and Katie Marie. That's right. It's those long, hot days of summer. We're giving you a free-for-all show this week, which allows us to kind of kick back and play tunes and songs that we like to listen to and throw in a couple of new ones.
1: We're working through our stack of releases that we just picked up.
0: By just picked up, they pop into our inbox or the mailbox.
1: Here's one from Neve Dunn from 2022. This is a single called The Raven.

0: You surprised me there a little bit, Joe, by throwing in another set from Brittany.
1: You just gotta love the sound of a good bombard. Well, I do at least. And considering that the Festival Interceltique just wrapped up in Brittany, I thought I'd throw it in. That was Kuhn from the release Sail sur ton pensoir. We heard Danse Pline. And before that, it was a single release from Niamh Dunn called The Raven.
0: You're listening to High Country Celtic Radio with Joe Bly and Katie Marie. It's a free-for-all show today. We're not really sure what's coming your way, but I know what's next. This is Ye Mariners All from Three-Legged Mare.

0: from Paris, France. And the release live in Paris, we heard Selkie Folk with The Blacksmith. We figure since we started the show with The Blacksmith from Fern Hill, we'd wrap it up with another version of The Blacksmith. And before Selkie Folk, we heard Kathy Ryan from her release The Music of What Happens. We heard Home by Barna. And we started this set with a little a cappella piece called Ye Mariners All from Three-Legged Mare from Wales, from their release Morwr, Sailor.
1: Thank you very much for spending the past hour with us here on High Country Celtic Radio with Joe Bly and Katie Marie. Our theme music, Glen with a Deer, is by Nuala Kennedy and used with permission. We're going to finish today's show with a song from Neve Parsons and Graham Dunn, and also they include a set of reels. The song, So Here's to You, and the reels, The Flogging Reel, Trim the Velvet, and Fred Flynn's. Thanks for listening.

0: Thank you. Thank you. I'll see you again. 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

The Who, with a tune originally released as a single in late 1966. It was the B-side, actually, of Happy Jack, the tune written by John Entwistle, Whiskey Man, and then included on the album that was called A Quick One in Europe. However, in the U.S., they retitled the album Happy Jack, the tune Whiskey Man. Daily Nightly, a Michael Nesmith tune sung by Mickey Dolenz from the Pisces, Aquarius, Capricorn, and Jones Limited. That was the fourth Monkees album, and the second one that they actually had artistic control over. Them was in there. They reconstituted them. No Van Morrison there. In fact, it was Kenny McDowell on lead vocals. The tune Square Room, originally released in shorter form as a B-side in 1967, and then the full expanded version they had originally recorded was finally released in 1968 on an album called Now and Them. And the Steve Miller Band got things going this week with the title track of the Brave New World album. And you are stuck in the psychedelic era with the Hermit. Now, one San Francisco group I've mentioned and actually played stuff from in the past was Ace of Cups. They didn't do any official recordings in the late 1960s when they were together, but they got back together in the 20-teens, all of them in their 70s. They're a pioneering all-female psychedelic rock band from the San Francisco Bay Area. And, well, okay, I said they didn't make any recordings in the 60s. Not quite true. Actually, Denise Kaufman, who was their primary songwriter and did lead vocals on a lot of tunes, actually had recorded something before she hooked up with Ace of Cups. 1965, she recorded this one tune using some studio backup musicians. It's credited to Denise and Company. Check it out. Okay, that isn't it. It must be this one over here.

0: Blues Project with a single released in August of 1967. Steve Katz doing the lead vocal on that particular tune that he co-wrote. It was called Gentle Dreams. From the Chicago area, we had the Warner Brothers. No, not the movie company. Just a band. Lonely Eye was that tune. Came out as a single in 1966. And Denise in Company. That would be Denise Kaufman and Company. Boy, what do you do then? From Finger Lakes Public Radio, you're stuck in the psychedelic era with the Hermit.
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0: You're stuck in the psychedelic era with the Hermit. Some of you catching a show on KWMR, Marin County.

from Love's first album, the tune Colored Balls Falling. Arthur Lee, of course, doing the lead vocals on that particular track. Also in that set with those Doors, Your Lost Little Girl. That was the second track from the second Doors album, Strange Days. Nice tune there. And to people who say that, well, you know, the Doors used up all their good stuff on their first album, and the second one was leftovers. That song was no leftover. Come on. Your Lost Little Girl. Starting it off, it was Jethro Tull. A tune called Love Story came out as a single in 1968, but not in the U.S. And you are stuck in the psychedelic era with the Hermit. Some of you catching a show on KAKX in Mendocino, California. It's 89.3 FM. It is student-powered radio.

Jimi Hendrix Experience, three tunes there, all from 1967 in the U.S. However, Hey Joe actually came out in 1966 in Britain as a single, A-side, and actually it was a pretty big hit for him, too. Didn't come out in the U.S. till 67, though. Bold is Love, the title track from Axis Bold is Love, and Foxy Lady, which in Europe was the opening track of the RU Experience album. It kind of got buried on side two in the American version, but hey, we all know the tune anyway, right? Foxy Lady. And you are stuck in the psychedelic era with a hermit. Some of you catching the show on WITH in Ithaca. It's The Root at 90.1 FM.

The Beatles finishing out our first hour from the Revolver album. Paul McCartney there for No One. Music Machine was in there. Talk Talk, one of the shorter songs to hit the top 40 in 1966, actually under 2 minutes. And Paul Revere and the Raiders there. All I Want Is You from their Midnight Rider album. And for the past 60 minutes, you have been stuck in the psychedelic era. It's a production of Hermit Radio in association with Finger Lakes Public Radio. Our producer is Stephen R. Webb. Our associate producer is Kelly Wonker. The show is recorded in real time at the studios of WHWS and WEOS at Hobart and William Smith College in Geneva, New York. Our webpage is hermitradio.com. You can get the complete playlist by checking out the Hermit Rambles down there toward the bottom of the page. Once you've found it, look for show number 2635.

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The band was called Notes from the Underground. They were from the Berkeley area. In fact, they actually took over the spot as being the resident band at the Jabberwocky after Country Joe and the Fish moved on and started doing tours and things. That was recorded in 1967. It was not released. They recorded some songs for an EP. They actually recorded about twice as many songs as they could fit on the EP, and that was one of them that got left out. It was called Where I'm At Today from 1967. And you are stuck in the psychedelic era with The Hermit, where we have an album side from Eric Burden and the Animals.

exploded into fire and light. Hugh Masekela's music was black as night.

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1: There is a man. He may be to the east of him for bread, but not the truth. He may be in the USA and knows that it's no use.

0: Eric Burdon and the Animals. The album was called The Twain Shall Meet, and it was only in stereo in the U.S. However, in Britain, there was a mono edition pressed because they didn't really go completely to stereo quite as early as the U.S. did. By 1968, the U.S. just wasn't pressing mono albums anymore. And that was the mono British edition of The Twain Shall Meet, Side 1. The tunes were Monterey, Just the Thought, Closer to the Truth, No Self-Pity, and Orange and Red Beans. Yes, beans. I'm looking at it. That's what it says. That's with an M, beams. Okay. And, of course, if you would like a little more information on the all of this, you can visit the webpage, hermitradio.com. 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
0: Our Almanaro Hour continues with a surprise battle of the bands between the Rolling Stones and Jefferson Airplane.

It's a battle of the bands between Jefferson Airplane and the Rolling Stones. I'm Stuck in the Psychedelic Era with the Hermit.

coming up our surprise Battle of the Bands. That one even surprised me, actually. Jefferson Airplane, Bringing Me Down. That was one of their singles released from the first album, Jefferson Airplane Takes Off. The song itself didn't take off, but it's still a pretty cool tune. Rolling Stones, Good Times, Bad Times, a great B-side from 1964. Somebody to Love, well, we all know that tune, but you might have noticed it sounded just a little bit different from the way you usually hear it, because the stereo version, RCA engineers decided to just heap on the reverb very heavily on that whole Serialistic Pillow album. It was to the point where people actually commented on the reverb. The mono version, though, didn't have all that reverb, and that's what we heard, the mono version of Somebody to Love, because this is an all-mono hour Stuck in the Psychedelic Era. Rolling Stones again, Child of the Moon. That was the B-side of Jumpin' Jack Flash, came out in late 1968. Let Me In, the A-side of that aforementioned, actually the B-side of the aforementioned single from 1966, and on the Jefferson Airplane Takes Off album. And starting off that whole thing, it was It's All Over Now, Rolling Stones, classic tune there, redoing a song actually done by the Valentines. And you are stuck in the Psychedelic Era with the Hermit, where, yes, we are going to continue with another mono track here. This one from Bubble Puppy.

0: Little Texas psychedelic rock there for you. The band was called The 13th Floor Elevators. Rocky Erickson, the lead vocalist, and Tommy Hall there playing the electric jug. Probably the only person I ever heard of playing an electric jug, but there it was. The album was called Easter Everywhere. It was their second album. Came out in 1968. And yes, that was a mono copy of the album Slide Machine. The tune written by Robert P. St. John, who wrote several tunes for them before going out to San Francisco and co-forming the band Mother Earth with Tracy Nelson. Another Texas band there, on the same label even, Bubble Puppy, Lonely, the B-side of their one and only hit Hot Smokin' Sassafras. That one came out toward the end of 1968, and once again it was on the International Artist label. And you are stuck in the psychedelic era with a hermit. Some of you catching the show on Finger Lakes Public Radio, WEOS. It's a station where it all started, 89.5 and 90.3 FM. And we've got something to finish things out, you're probably not expecting. But hey, this guy's pretty cool too.
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0: one and only James Brown. His 1962 rendition of Night Train. And for the past 2 hours, you've been stuck in the psychedelic era. It's a production of Hermit Radio in association with Finger Lakes Public Radio. Our show is recorded in real time at the studios of WHWS and WEOS at Hobart and William Smith College in Geneva, New York. Our producer is Stephen R. Webb. Our associate producer is Kelly Walker. And the webpage is hermitradio.com. I'll talk to you next week.
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0: ashes all fall down. Ashes all fall down. Hey, it's the official tapes, Grateful Dead radio program, where we get into the official releases from the Grateful Dead's vault. A lot of times we get into the archival material, the concerts, but there is the Grateful Dead in the studio. Now you can find that take of Throwing Stones on a release titled Flashback with the Grateful Dead. It's one of those budget compilations that maybe the sold on the overnight programs on television, or maybe at the supermarket or box stores. But of course, Throwing Stones, originally released in July of 1987 on a studio album, In the Dark. And there is a new book out where it goes into extensive archival research to tell the story, behind the scenes story of In the Dark.
1: You know, you listen to that record and there's a clarity and a clean, you know, quality to that, you know, that is just razor sharp.
0: As John Brackett, he is the author of Touch of Grey, or How the Grateful Dead Became Pop Stars.
1: You know, all of the instruments and all of the voice parts just lie in their own spot, and they're just so clear. It's really an album that sounds like 1987. One of the things I talk about in the book, though, is how they work to kind of sound like that, you know, because the synthesizer is a very important element in this song. And you know, for this record, they brought in Bob Breylove.
2: This is Bob Breylove. I got some of the most major synthesizer training through working for 8 years with Stevie Wonder. This is a master synthesist, songwriter, producer, just amazing musician.
1: And you know, for this record, they brought in Bob Breylove to assist with some of the production and engineering and overdubs for the percussionists, but also for Brent as well. And one of the things I ask readers to consider in the book is actually the sound and the timbre of Brent's keyboard, because it was a Yamaha DX7, which, you know, was ubiquitous on the top 10, you know, Billboard charts throughout the mid 80s. So just to get some idea of, you know, what was going on the top 10 of the Billboard's Hot 100 at the time, you know, the Dead, when they came in, they peaked at number 9. That was their highest charting position. And that week that they peaked at number 9, Whitney Houston's Didn't We Almost Have It All was number 1. Now, she was also an Arista artist at that point, which gives you also another idea of kind of, you know, where this band was, you know, because Arista really, in many ways, was a pop R&B and soul label. Michael Jackson was still on the charts, too, with I Just Can't Stop Loving You. White Snake, Here I Go Again, was on there. Carrie by Europe. Prince's You Got the Look. La Bamba really is the only kind of, maybe, you know, Los Lobos somewhat, you know, but it didn't sound like Touch of Grey. You know, Los Lobos, if anything, their cover of La Bamba, I mean, it was a pretty, you know, spot on cover of the original. So yeah, even though the Dead didn't really resemble a lot of the other acts that were going on at the time, they might not resemble a lot of those other acts, but in some ways the song does sound like a lot of the pop acts that were going on at the time. And most of the tunes that were on the chart at that time did feature prominently the DX7. So yeah, asking people to kind of think about the sounds themselves, the timbres, what you're hearing in the song too, and how that's playing a role in the popularity and success of the tune.
0: Brackett also discusses the recording process and the naming of the album In the Dark, where there is a story about where they recorded the album In the Dark.
1: One of the very first things I did for the book was to reach out to a guy named Guy Charbonneau. And Guy owned Le Mobile, which is one of the most renowned mobile recording studios of the rock era. Just look up Guy Charbonneau, Le Mobile Recording Studio, and your jaw will hit the floor just seeing some of the shows that he's recorded. And so just to be able to talk with him a little bit about it, because those were interesting sessions. At Marin Vets is where they did the basic tracks. John Cutler, you know, figures also very prominently within the book as well, and talking about his contributions as the producer, working together with Garcia and Charbonneau. Moving into, you know, and another thing too that I should point out was that with Cutler, you know, it might be getting into the weeds and trivia, But Cutler created a pre-production document that pretty much outlined how they were going to record the record, you know, starting with basics, moving to the overdub stage, then moving on to the mixing stage and thinking about how they were going to do it, types of machines that they were going to use. I mean,

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2: You can get the full interview that we conducted with John Brackett and his book, Touch of Grey, or How the Grateful Dead Became Pop Stars, at our website. 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In the book, not only does he talk about what they did in the studio, the album, but he also, of course, talked about the music video of Touch of Grey.
1: In many ways, the video became this encapsulation of everything that people expected of the Grateful Dead. Right? What they knew about the Grateful Dead was kind of summed up within the video itself. I talk about Gary Gutierrez, who was the director for that. And for people who might not know, he was also the person who directed the animated sequence that opens the Grateful Dead movie. And so Jerry and Gary had a long relationship. By the time they hooked up in early 87, Jerry had sent Gutierrez a tape of a bunch of songs that they were considering for the single. They hadn't decided on Touch of Grey yet at this point. And what was interesting is that at this point, Gary Gutierrez was co-founder of a very, very successful production company in San Francisco called Colossal. And his group had worked on films like The Right Stuff, all sorts of television shows, the Twilight Zone reboot that the Dead had worked on. But he and his crew had also done a number of those animated ID segments for MTV. I don't know if any you remember those, but often very claymation, animation types of things. So Gutierrez already had a very intimate, close connection with MTV that made, you know, it much easier for the band to kind of slide into that format. Now, MTV had been courting the Dead for years to try to get something, and they had resisted time and time again. But Gutierrez was smart enough and savvy enough and knew the band well enough that, you know, the concept that he came up with the skeletons on the stage, that was the immediate concept. That was, you know, from everything I've read and kind of seen with the materials, that was the first idea he had. Came up with a quick plan that's very close to what we see with the video now. And it really just plays on the fact of, yeah, that this band was old, you know, at this point. But it was also playing on that live element as well, you know, utilizing the fans, you know, providing that soundtrack as well, recording it in front of the fans. And so a knowledge not only of the images and the iconography, but also the meaning and the importance of the fans and the live element. And so, yeah, I mean, the video hit it a very good time. And it was all over, all the time. You could not see it.
2: Touch of Grey, or How the Grateful Dead Became Pop Stars, is the title of the book, and that is the voice of the author, John Brackett, tracing the history of the song Touch of Grey, beginning with songwriter Robert Hunter's lyrical sketches and the Grateful Dead's earliest live arrangements, getting into the group's popular renaissance following the release of Touch of Grey and the album In the Dark in the summer of 1987. Brackett details how particular recording technologies, notable musical characteristics, modes of attending and listening, and the mechanics of the contemporary music industry shaped this defining moment in the group's career. Drawing on extensive archival research, Touch of Grey examines how the band and their label worked to produce a hit record, a dynamic music video, and an effective promotional campaign that would propel the Grateful Dead from a group with a devoted cult following to become a pop culture phenomenon. You can get more of the interview, officialtapes.com. Just go to the soundboards page. Hey, I'm Corey, and how about the very first time the Grateful Dead ever performed Touch of Grey on stage in front of an audience? It took place as an encore on September 15th, 1982. You can find this on the massive box set, Enjoying the Ride. And let the ride continue. It's the official tapes.

0: Thank you. See you in a little bit.
1: That's the Grateful Dead in Maryland on September 15th, 1982, Capitol Center. Countless special moments happened at Capitol Center, including the very first live performance of Touch of Grey in 1982. And there is that performance as an encore, September 15th, 1982. The venue also saw the return of three long-lost classics in 1990, Loose Lucy, Easy to Love You, Black-Throated Wind as well. This is the official tapes, Grateful Dead radio program, where we get into the official releases from the Grateful Dead's vault. And you can find that release on Enjoying the Ride, a massive 60 CD box set to celebrate the Grateful Dead's 60th anniversary as a band. It was released in 2025. And there is a new book out. It is titled Touch of Grey, or How the Grateful Dead Became Pop Stars. Author John Brackett.
2: It really is a focus on the single. It's kind of goes back, beginning with the early history of the tune, way back to Hunter's earliest performances, drawing upon some of his earliest lyrical sketches to kind of see the development of the tune. And then from there, when the Dead picked it up in 82 and started making it their own, and just kind of following the transformation of how that song was gradually introduced into their sets. But really, the kind of the story changes, of course, when Jerry gets sick in 86. And, you know, the band is in flux at this point, you know, kind of unsure of what's going on. There's no tour, right? And so there's no money coming in. And they know they have to make a record. And so the next big moment that in the story of this song, and really what kind of is that transformational moment, is when they return to the stage, right, in December of 86. And they start off with Touch of Grey. The rest of the story is then talking about, all right, you know, what happens? You know, you had this incredibly popular, you know, cult band that's been living on the periphery of the music industry for, you know, a decade, you know, if not more. And all of a sudden, boom, you know, there's this MTV hit. They're all over radio. They move from arenas now into stadiums. And even that can't even hold the amount of fans, you know? And so talking about how the song transformed the scene, transformed the band, and also transformed the legacy, the popularity and the success of that record. Yes, it's about 1987, but it's also about the legacy of the band as well.
1: We'll have more with John Brackett and his book, Touch of Grey, or How the Grateful Dead Became Pop Stars, a little bit later here on the official tapes. And coming up, we're going to get into the Commercial Maximum, the Grateful Dead performing at Madison Square Garden. This is just a couple months after they released the album In the Dark. And this particular show, top five requested show out of the vault, and it was finally released in 2015. And we are going to hear how the Grateful Dead opened up the show on September 18th, 1987 at Madison Square Garden. And when you hear the opening, it's kind of starts with some interesting stage banter. And what that is at the start of the show, as a goof on their Letterman appearance, Bobby urged the crowd to levitate Garcia. They started with a goofy laugh over their improbable, complicated success. And then we're belting the chorus line at a shredded pitch. And we're going to get into all of that here on the official tapes.
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Hey, Rocky, watch me levitate Garcia.

around for my shit. That's when I knew I had them walking blues, and I woke up this morning. I look around and I felt it out of my shoe. That's when I knew I

0: This is the official tapes Grateful Dead radio program, where we get into the official releases from the Grateful Dead's vault from the release 30 Trips Around the Sun box set. That is the Grateful Dead from September 18th, 1987. We heard Hell in a Bucket, into Sugaree, into Walkin' Blues. The 9/18/87 show was a top five requested show to be released out of the vault for many, many years, and finally it was released in 2015 on that massive box set, 30 Trips Around the Sun. At the start of the show, it was sort of as a goof on the Letterman appearance that took place that same within that time frame. Bobby urged the crowd to levitate Garcia. They start with a wry laugh over their improbable, complicated success. And then we're belting out the chorus line at a shredded pitch of Hell in a Bucket, which you can find on that super successful album, In the Dark. We also heard a killer version of Sugaree. Something to note about these performances: this is post-coma Garcia, and it inspired Sir Paul McCartney, to tour. He hadn't been touring for a little over a decade, but once he started hearing about how Jerry Garcia almost joined the Great Jam in the Sky, but he goes back on stage and he's doing these incredible tours and finding success, the Grateful Dead's return actually inspired Sir Paul to return to the road as well. And we also heard Walkin' Blues in that first set sequence, which actually started out the show on 9/18/87. Hey, I'm Corey. You've been listening to the official tapes, and we've been going back this last hour talking a little bit about the success of the Grateful Dead during that time frame, and also the release In the Dark. There's a new book out titled Touch of Grey, or How the Grateful Dead Became Pop Stars. We had an opportunity to talk with author John Brackett.
1: Yeah, seeing how the scene changed, seeing how the band changed, the image changed, it must have been very difficult for the band. You know, on a number of occasions they did articulate, you know, how difficult it had become, but I don't know if they ever figured out how to get out of it. You know, there were some occasions where they were considering, you know, filming shows and broadcasting them that way to reduce the amount of people that would show up, extended residencies, I think. But yeah, I think they never really could figure out how they could deal with the issues that were going down at the shows. And that was the main concern. Now, there were issues before, you know, and as I talk about in the book, you know, going back at least to 85, I can find records of John Scheer, you know, sending security letters to concert promoters, encouraging discussions with security, you know, and trying to assuage any fears that they might have with the Deadhead. So they had a reputation, no doubt. But once the gate crashing started, and once, you know, the lot turned into, you know, what it became, you know, that was a very different scene. And so, yeah, you see this idea of, or many people identifying, okay, a lot of this is happening with the newer fans. An early kind of thing that Blair Jackson did in the Golden Road, too, it was all about, yeah, this is all boils down to those new fans who really just don't understand, you know, how the Dead do things. And without a doubt, I think that was true. The issue that then arises is that the responsibility to control it from the Dead's perspective comes to lay on the other fans. It's up to you to educate these newer fans about how things are done. You know, I don't know. I mean, how would you feel about that? You know, okay, they got this whole thing going on. You know, I'm glad you've been following us for 15 years. Can you go take care of this for us? You know, I mean, I don't know how you would feel about that.
0: That's author John Brackett. You can get the full interview that we did with John Brackett at our website, officialtapes.com. Go to the soundboards page, and you can learn more about his book, Touch of Grey, or How the Grateful Dead Became Pop Stars. This is all with the album In the Dark.
1: It's the crazy relative you don't want to talk about, you know? I mean, and listen, I think, you know, first of all, the 80s in general are completely understudied. We all know what's going on in the 60s and 70s, and you know, you've seen it. But I just, when you read book after book, I feel like, oh, you know, what's going on? You know, you go over entire years very, very quickly, you know. But yeah, this is a really tough moment, I think, for a lot of fans. It's bittersweet in some ways. It's difficult in other ways because of the things changed. They weren't just your little, pet band anymore. They were everybody's band.
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On this week's Bluegrass Breakdown, it's that magical, unique unto itself area where the mighty Mississippi empties into the Gulf of Mexico. One of the largest wetlands in the world, the economic engine of the South, home of the Cajuns and Creoles, birthplace of jazz, along with an intensely passionate form of the blues, and, most importantly for us today, the subject of many a fine bluegrass song. I'm Dave Higgs, and Springfield Exit, Kenny Baker, and East Virginia will be shining the bluegrassical light on the Mississippi River Delta. Coming up this, to understand the world, you must first understand a place like Mississippi. Edition of Bluegrass Breakdown. Two of our poster bands, Delta Rain and the Indian Creek Delta Boys, will get this program jumping, with the former leading off with If You Ain't Lovin', You Ain't

The Indian Creek Delta Boys with 4 and 20 blackbirds dancing on a fawn skin is heard on Rounder's Young Fogies collection, and Delta Rain was just before with If You Ain't Lovin', You Ain't Livin', lifted from their Nothing But Sky recording. Well, howdy friends and neighbors, Dave Higgs here, welcoming you to Bluegrass Breakdown in the first of a two-parter on one of Bluegrassland's most mysterious and musically rich areas, the Mississippi River Delta, the roughly inverted triangular 4,700-mile area where the Mississippi River feeds into the Gulf of Mexico, depositing sediment from 31 states and 2 Canadian provinces. Sections of land began developing, splitting the Mississippi River into numerous channels, creating a labyrinth of marshes, swamps, barrier islands, and a sportsman's paradise. It's an ever-changing land of haunting beauty, rife with history, but a place where it's easy to be overcome with the blues. This is Robin and Linda Williams singing Jimmy Rogers' Mississippi Delta Blues.

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Vassar Clements playing the Delta Blues off his 1990 Flying Fish excursion, Hillbilly Jazz. And Robin and Linda Williams led things off with the Mississippi Delta Blues, one of Jimmy Rogers' finest concoctions, recorded by the Singing Brakemen on May 24, 1933, the second to last song he would wax, as 36 hours later, he would die from a massive lung hemorrhage. Robin and Linda do it upright on their 2002 Sugar Hill recording, Visions of Love. It's been said that if the Mississippi River Delta had an anthem, this next song would be it. Jazz singer Mildred Bailey, variously known as the Queen of Swing, the Rockin' Chair Lady, and Mrs. Swing, made it into a hit and ultimately a jazz standard with her 1932 recording. Here's Springfield Exit with When It's Darkness on the Delta, swiped from their Pawtuxet album. Cracker Barrel presents Springfield.

Springfield Exit with When It's Darkness on the Delta. I'm Dave Higson. We'll continue traversing the Delta with songs about Delta dawns, Delta dredges, and Delta dirt once we slog through our break here on Bluegrass Breakdown.

We're back here on Bluegrass Breakdown, still mired in the deltas of bluegrass land, poised to hear a tune that is probably only tangentially related to our theme, but it's a good one, which Tanya Tucker, all of 13 years old at the time, took to number 6 on the Hot Country Songs chart in 1972, only to be upstaged by Helen Reddy's version, which hit the top rung on the Billboard Hot 100 in 1973. The song was written by Alexander Harvey as an apology of sorts to his mother, who had apparently committed suicide after Alexander told her not to attend his concert because he would be embarrassed of her drinking problem. For years, he blamed himself for her suicide until one night, many years later, his mother appeared to him in a vision. Alex relates, quote, "She was laughing and told me, 'It's okay,' and that she had made her choices in life and it had nothing to do with me. I always felt that song was a gift to my mother and an apology to her. It was also a way to say thank you to the mother for all she did." This is East Virginia with Delta Dawn. Then the new Coon Creek Girls will peel one off.

The new Coon Creek Girls singing a Dale Ann Bradley-penned song, Mississippi Delta Dawn, which graces their 1994 Pinecastle outing, The L&N Don't Stop Here Anymore. At the time, Dale Ann was in that band, along with banjoist Ramona Church Taylor, mandolinist Pam Perry, and bassist Vicki Simmons. Of course, sitting life wasn't working out, because in Bluegrassland, it simply never, and I mean never, ever does. Write that down. And East Virginia, based out of Norfolk, Virginia, began the fray with Delta Dawn, lifted from their Winds of East Virginia LP. That was guitarist Dave Ratcliffe handling the lead vocals. Sometimes Delta River channels need to be deepened in order to increase water flow and create more habitat for wildlife. Piney Creek Weasels celebrate this task with their instrumental, Delta Dredge. Then Paul Atkins will sing about Delta Dirt, with Randall Hilton finishing off the set with a tune about a Delta King.

Randall Hilton singing the Delta King, a tune Cadillac Holmes wrote in honor of seminal Delta blues artist Son House, one in a long line of blues artists from the Mississippi River Delta, who along with the likes of Robert Johnson, talk about primeval, Skip James, Charlie Patton, and many others, perfected one of the rawest, hyper-emotional, almost otherworldly type of blues. Featuring lots of slide guitar, wailing vocals, and heretofore unheard-of vocal intensity, Delta blues was the inspiration for British skiffle music and later rock and roll itself. You'll find Randall's version on his 1996 Copper Creek outing, True Stories, Tall Tales, and Lies. Paul Atkins was in the middle with Delta King, a Larry Gatlin song. He and his brothers took to number 14 on the Billboard Hot Country Songs chart in 1974. Paul sings it on his 1991 Rebel offering, Reflections of Love. And the Piney Creek Weasels got everything started with Delta Dredge, as rendered on their Squirrel Heads and Gravy disc. Trisha Spencer and Howard Raines will get us to our break with another tune entitled Darkness on the Delta, which appears on their 2019 Tiki Parlor recording, Old Texas Fiddle, Volume 3.

I'm Dave Higgs, and the Cache Valley Drifters, the Kirby Knob Boys, and Hank Patty and the Current keep our trip through the Delta interesting immediately upon our return from our break here on Bluegrass Breakdown.

We've returned here on Bluegrass Breakdown with more tunes about deltas for your pondering and consideration, beginning with the Cache Valley Drifters, based in Santa Barbara, California, putting some nice touches on Leon Russell's Delta Lady, which Leon wrote in 1969 about Rita Coolidge, with whom he was living. The two were working with Englishman Joe Cocker at the time, and Joe recorded the song on his self-titled album. The tune went to number 10 in the UK and number 69 on the Billboard Hot 100. Rita was deeply honored by Leon's gesture and later named her 2016 autobiography, Delta Lady.

The Kirby Knob Boys, brothers Doug, Larry, and Rick Miller, along with Doug's son Anthony and longtime friend Danny Caldwell, all the way from McKee, New York, with Life on the Delta, as heard on their Mighty Saguaro recording. That's a group original which vividly portrays the hard times on the Delta back during the Depression years. And the Cache Valley Drifters led things off with Delta Lady, as performed on their 1979 Flying Fish debut recording. You're hearing all about Life on the Delta, Delta Ladies, Darkness on the Delta, and more, thanks to Nashville Public Radio, Nashville, Tennessee, where Bluegrass Breakdown is produced by Scott Smith. We've got playlists and past programs at bluegrassbreakdown.com and can be reached at bluegrass@wpln.org. 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series which sets forth the exciting history of bluegrass music from the early days when the genre was molded into shape by the likes of Bill Monroe, the Stanley Brothers, and Flatten Scruggs, on 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You can find out more at bluegrasshall.org. We'll give North Carolinians banjoist Hank Smith and fiddler Patty Hopkins Kinlaw, better known as simply Hank and Patty, the last say on our homage to bluegrassical deltas with their original, The Delta Natural, which can be had on their 2017 disc, Hold Your Head Up High.

0: And on that high, happy, in the words of Mark Knopfler, my idea of heaven is a place where the Tyne meets the Delta, where folk music meets the blues. Kind of note, this is Dave Higgs saying thanks for listening. Have a good week. See you next week. Goodbye, so long, and adios. Coming up on the next Bluegrass Breakdown, it's that musically rich, culturally diverse, biologically lush, hauntingly otherworldly 4,700-square-mile area where the Mississippi River empties into the Gulf of Mexico. I'm Dave Higgs, and with the direction of the country gentlemen, the Graskells, and John Hartford, we'll be celebrating Delta Queens, Delta Tides, and more darkness on the Delta on the next Bluegrass Breakdown.
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3: Hey everybody, this is Dave Smith, host of Ozark Highlands Radio. Welcome to our show. This week we'll be hearing the legendary Grandpa Jones, who, with his talented musical family, lived right here in Stone County, Arkansas, back in the 1980s, and who we honor every year here at the Ozark Folk Center State Park. We'll also take a trip down to the vault with Grandpa's son, Mark, to hear local musician Jim Bullard sing a fine old gospel song. And guest host Aubrey Atwater will continue her reminiscence of Gene Ritchie, the mother of folk music. All that and more this week on Ozark Highlands Radio.

What's for supper, Grandpa? Remember hearing that years ago on Hee Haw? Born in Niagara, Kentucky, Lewis Marshall Jones got his start playing on live radio shows at the age of 18, billing himself as the young singer of old songs. Later, Bradley Kincaid started calling him Grandpa because of his grouchy disposition during early morning radio broadcasts. Jones adopted that persona, and it stuck with him all his life. Shortly before moving to Nashville in the 1940s, he married Ramona Riggins, who started accompanying him on fiddle and mandolin. Grandpa and Ramona's children inherited their musical talents. Let's listen to a set of songs performed by Grandpa and Ramona and their son, Mark.

0: When did you meet Grandpa Jones? What were the circumstances surrounding that?
1: I believe it was about 1945. I went to WLW, Cincinnati, and Grandpa was working there at the time. And then Grandpa and I worked together some. We rode buses together from WLW. And then Grandpa went in the Army, and he was gone in the Army for about 4 years, I believe. So that's how we started.
2: I've traveled o'er this country wide, sick in fortune fair. Up and down the two coastlines, I've traveled everywhere. From Portland east to Portland west.

0: He was, and a lot of folks may not realize that he performed while in the Army, but it was overseas, right?
1: He did, in Germany. He had his own group over there, the Munich Mountaineers. He's in Munich, Germany, you know. And he had, every morning he got up and did a radio show. He was so happy in the Army because he was, you know, performing on radio just the same as he did at home.
2: Thank you. Well, we're going to sort of change a little bit here and do one of the oldest gospel songs we know called Come and Dine.

0: Okay, when he came back from the Army, that's when he started on WSN. I will go ahead and tell you why he started on WSN. Back then, where people worked when they left to go in the Army, they said they were supposed to hire him back when they got back out of the Army. And he went to WLW and said, well, I'm back. I'd like to start to work. And they said no, they couldn't have him go to work on WLW. And he said, well, okay, I'll just go to WSN then. So that's how we ended up here.
1: We got to let old Mark show off a little here on the banjo. we ought to do a little bit of the doolie.

0: We stayed in Korea during the war for 5 weeks and entertained soldiers over there. And it's pretty rough going. It was Grandpa and another girl and myself, just three people. And so I have letters that the commanders wrote to us, and they would ask us, did we want to eat in the tent with all the officers? You know, and we always said no. We came over here to entertain the troops, and we'd go in, get in line, and eat like the troops did. So it was quite an experience for 5 weeks.
1: Thank you. She learned that from that bald-headed uncle of mine. He was so bald-headed he had to draw a chalk mark up here to tell how far up to wash his face. How about doing a duo, huh?
2: I like that.
1: Here's a little tune called I Don't Love Nobody.

Well, they were working in the New England states. He said they'd travel late at night and they'd be so tired when Grandpa got up. He said his throat was kind of gravelly like that, you know. And he said, he started saying, Bradley

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1: Nashville, Tennessee for a long, long, long time. I got a lot of friends over there, but one that I prize very dearly, and he's going to come out here tonight. Now, and you've seen him on Hee Haw, if you've seen that show, and that's Grandpa Jones. Come out here, Grandpa Jones. I tell you what, Grandpa's been coming over here a long time, and he likes the music, and he likes the people plays the music. I think he just likes about everybody in the world, and he likes the good fishing.
2: Yeah.
1: Yeah, this week he went up and floated the Kings River, and I tell you, I never saw the like of fish as he brought back.
2: I never either. I caught some that long and then some little ones.
1: Yeah. Grandpa has bought property here, and we've got a surprise for you.
2: Yeah.
1: The lady you brought the property from has got your deed already.
2: Is she?
1: Yeah, she's
2: well,
1: here.
2: Well, where is she?
1: Ask Lee Moody, come out here and give this man his deed to his property.
2: Oh, Ask Lee. How are you?
1: Ask Lee Moody, and she sold him the piece of property, and I was afraid if I just told you he bought property, you wouldn't believe it, and I knew you wouldn't believe it if he told you.
2: You got my deed,
3: That's right, and we want to welcome you to Stone County and be one of our friends and neighbors.
2: Thank you, ma'am. Thank
1: sure,
2: you so
1: Grandpa.
2: Much.
1: Let me take your deed.
2: Oh, now, wait a minute. Oh, okay. Take it back there and give it to somebody.
1: I tell you, all deeds should go to the wife.
2: Yeah, okay. Give it to her then. I'm so proud. Oh, you want to take my picture? Go ahead. Yeah, okay. Give it to her then. I'm so proud. Oh, you want to take my picture? Go ahead. Well, goes like this. Make me a pallet. You know what a pallet is. Back when too many kin folks come over, the kids would sleep on two or three quilts down on the floor, and they called it a pallet. And somebody wrote a tune about it.

You just heard Grandpa, Ramona, and Mark Jones. We started that set with Banjer Sam, followed by Eight More Miles to Louisville, Come and Dine, Dooley, I Don't Love Nobody, and Make Me a Pallet on Your Floor. The Jones' son, Mark, is the same Mark Jones who is our sound engineer here at the Ozark Folk Center. And after this break, we'll head down to the vault to visit with Mark and see what old-time gem he's picked out for us. This is Ozark Highlands Radio.

0: Welcome back to Ozark Highlands Radio. Every week about this time, I like to take a trip down into the vaults under the Folk Center, where our resident sound guy, Mark Jones, keeps track of all the music that's been recorded here at the auditorium over the years. Let's go down right now and see what's going on down there in Mark's domain. Hey, Mark, are you down here?
1: Dave, yeah, I'm over here in the corner.
0: Well, it's dark over here.
1: It is dark, but, man, I tell you what, we're just trying to keep the electric bill down. You know how that is.
0: Yeah, I do. You been finding any good music down here?
1: You know, I really have. I've run across a recording that was done in 1977, and Jim Bullard is on it. And he had a group called the Gospel Grass.
0: I remember them.
1: Do you know who all was in that group?
0: Well, my memory's a little fuzzy on that. Who was in that
1: Actually,
0: group?
1: Actually, there was Lloyd Long, Dean Hinesley, and Walter Gosser.
0: Walter Gosser, that's right. Walter the banjo player. In fact, I think we did a segment on him recently.
1: We sure did. Walter's known for his fine banjo playing and singing that real high tenor.
0: Well, what song have you picked out for us?
1: Dave, I've got Over in the Glory Land.
0: A fine gospel tune. Let's listen to it.
1: All right.

0: Oh, that's a good tune. Jim always specialized in those good gospel songs, didn't he?
1: Oh, he sure did. Got a great voice for gospel music, and I guess he's still living around here.
0: He is still living. He lives up north of Mountain View a little bit. He's got a little tractor sales place up on Highway 5.
1: Wow.
0: Hey, thanks a lot, Mark. We'll see you next week, okay?
1: Thank you, Dave.
0: In 1979, Grandpa and Ramona moved with their children to Mountain View, Arkansas, where they started up the Grandpa Jones Dinner Theater, right up the road from the Ozark Folk Center. For their music shows, they brought in some of the finest old-time musicians around, including Danny Dozier, Larry Slidge, Greg Moody, and daughter Elisa's husband, Ron Wall. They put on a fine music show and served a great home-cooked meal. Eventually, Grandpa got lonesome for Nashville, the Grand Ole Opry, and Hee Haw, and they moved back to Tennessee. In January 1998, Grandpa suffered a stroke right after performing on the Grand Ole Opry and passed away the following month. Now, each year in September, Ramona and most of the old Dinner Theater cast return to the Ozark Folk Center State Park for our tribute to Grandpa Jones. Here are some songs and tunes from last year's tribute.

0: I guess I always sang harmony with them at home. Dad loved Pretty Harmony. He always talked about that. I love that Pretty Harmony, and you ought to sing with us, and you know. And so I was too shy. I was terribly shy, dreadfully shy. Well, Dad understood that because he was also in his young years. So it was a bribe, I guess you would say. When the Opryland theme park started, they had a big show to do out there, and I had a horse, and I loved horses, and I rode, and I liked all the stuff that went, the gear that went with that, and I wanted a new set of saddlebags, and he said, if you'll sing on that show at Opryland with us, I'll buy you those saddlebags. And so it worked. I did, and I wanted to get Mark to play a tune for you.
1: This is one that Dad had wrote, and he never played banjo on it, but he played guitar. See if you'll recognize it. It's called Eight More Miles to Louisville. Yeah.

0: fine picking, Mark.
1: You know, Dad never really pushed, but if I had a question or was interested in something, he was always there to explain or show or whatever. But it wasn't, he nor Mom, either one, really pushed us. Well, maybe the saddlebags, but other than that, they really didn't push to make us do something or any of that. I don't know about Elisa, but I saw the type of life, the fun, the excitement, the camaraderie between Mom and Dad and all their friends, Merle Travis, Joe and Rosalie, Mathis, and
2: String Bean.
1: String, mm-hmm. Yeah. And, you know, it looked like a real good life and something that I might kind of like to pursue, you know. And then I did, later on, I started working with Dad playing bass and traveling all over the country and working his dates. And in all honesty, that's when I really got to know him as a person, because he was gone so much. And, you know, growing up, you just kind of, that's his deal. I'm not into that, you know. But then working on the road and being able to travel with him, I learned the type person, what he really was.
3: Thank you so much. We're going to do a little song that Mack Wiseman wrote and get the girls to sing up here, and we hope you enjoy Bluebird Singing.

0: Yeah, and Grandpa was so proud, you know. He would
1: he'd watch you. He'd stand there and watch you.
0: Yeah, he'd watch it, and then I'd learn a new song, and I couldn't wait to show it to him. You know, it's like he was my another daddy that I could show him. I'd learn a new song, and he was always so tickled. He'd go, yeah, it's pretty good there, sonny. pretty good. And he'd smile, you know. He'd say, you don't want to get too much that fifth string going. I said, a lot of people ruin it with that fifth string.

That was the Jones Family Band playing Better Times A-Comin', an instrumental version of Grandpa's classic Eight More Miles to Louisville, the Bluebird Song, and Ramona Jones playing the fiddle tune Whiskey Before Breakfast. After a short break, Rhode Island step dancer and musician Aubrey Atwater will continue with stories about the great Gene Ritchie. 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

0: Welcome back to Ozark Highlands Radio. Singer, musician, and step dancer Aubrey Atwater makes her home in Rhode Island and knows more about folk music than anyone I know. Here's Aubrey.
1: Black waters run down through the land.
2: Jean Ritchie lived from 1922 to 2015, and she was very iconic in the folk music world. Some people called her the mother of folk music. She brought the mountain dulcimer to New York City. And she was the youngest of 14 in a family they called the Singing Family of the Cumberlands from eastern Kentucky. And many people know that that part of the world, eastern Kentucky, was and still is ravaged by the coal mining industry. Lots of different angles on that story and lots of controversy. And what it did to the land and does to the land still is very sad. And Jean Ritchie not only sang many, many traditional songs from her family, she was thought to have known about 300 songs from her Scots-Irish ancestors. But Jean was also a very beautiful songwriter, very incisive, very intelligent woman, and a scholar as well. She wrote some amazing songs. And when she was in New York City during the folk revival, she was involved with lots of songwriters and also a very important contributor as a traditional musician. She used a pseudonym sometimes to write her songs, Than Hall. And Hall was a last name from her mother's side. That was her mother's maiden name. She used the pseudonym, she says, for two reasons. One, she didn't want to make her mother uncomfortable or hurt her mother in any way. She didn't want her mother to hear any stories about Jean being up in New York City causing a stir in any way. And also, she thought if people thought the song was written by a man, they might pay more attention to it. So the song I want you to hear now is probably my favorite song that Jean wrote. And Jean wrote a lot of songs, and a lot of songs that people may know and not even realize she wrote, like The Peace Round, or Now is the Cool of the Day, or Sorrow in the Wind. Lots of beautiful folk songs that have been covered by more famous singers like Emmylou Harris, Dolly Parton, Linda Ronstadt. Black Waters is a powerful example of one approach to activism. Jean was making a very important statement about the destruction of beauty in the most feminine, gentle way. And so here is Black Waters.

We were so fortunate back in the early 1980s to have the Grandpa Jones family not just as neighbors up the road, but also as frequent performers here at the Ozark Folk Center State Park. Let's finish up today with Grandpa, Ramona, and Mark Jones playing a few of their classics.

0: And Mark, the banjo you have there, that's his banjo, correct?
1: Yes, sir.
0: And we talked about that, I think, last year. But tell us a little bit about that banjo. What?
1: Well, Dad played this for a long time on the road, you know, and traveled. And you can see there's belt buckle marks and everything. And I was telling Kathy last night, we got to talking about the one different peg on the back. There's one peg that's not gold-plated and not anything. And he had been in it was a dressing room, which actually was a locker room of a gym. You know, he had played at a high school gym, and it was the locker room, and a rat kept coming out and was running across the floor, and Dad took this banjo and killed the rat with it, and it broke this peg off, and he never replaced it, never gold-plated it. I didn't mean nothing, just something that worked. I've still got the other peg. I thought, well, I ought to change that out, and then I thought, ain't no way I'm gonna do that. No. But yeah, it's killed a rat.
0: So. Well, that's something else I learned here today. That's a rat-killing banjo.
1: A rat-killing banjo.
2: Thank you, Ramona. We had quite a request back here for an old gospel song. And the MC, the master of ceremonies here, want us to do it, so we better do it. He's liable to take us off early if we don't. But anyhow, it's an old gospel song, goes something like this. Y'all come in on the chorus, if you will, if you don't want to sing the verse with me. Okay.

0: And you all have probably played in foreign countries before, haven't you? Has everybody been around the world?
1: Oh, yes. We played all over Germany, and we played all over Japan. In Japan, they really loved country music. And they would ask for songs that went so far back, we didn't even know them. They asked for one, if I can tell you her name.
2: Molly O'Day.
1: Molly O'Day. They would say, we want to hear Monty Odie, and we thought, and we couldn't figure out what they were talking about. It took me a week to figure out they were talking about Molly O'Day, and that goes way back. You know, she did a lot of old-time songs, and they loved it.

0: most memorable performance?
1: Well, I'll tell you, the most rewarding performances was when we went to Korea for 5 weeks. We had a lot of stories I could tell you about Korea, but I don't have time to get into that, but that would be the most rewarding thing we did.

0: That was Grandpa Jones, his wife Ramona, and son Mark playing Mountain Dew, Old Time Preaching, The Old Red Cradle, and Old Rattler at the Ozark Folk Center in Mountain View, Arkansas. That's about it for this week. 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
1: Father Joe Kennedy lobbied to get him in the door, but as it turned out, Joe McCarthy selected Roy Cohn as his chief counsel and hired Robert Bobby Kennedy as the deputy. And they took an instant disliking to each other. It was just really bad chemistry. And Bobby Kennedy didn't last long in the position and eventually flipped to the other side of the bench as Session went to work for the Democrats on the Senate committee. But they repeatedly clashed, and this was the origins of their bitter sort of rivalry that stretched into the period when Bobby Kennedy became Attorney General and when the Kennedy Justice Department indicted Roy Cohn not once, but three times and put him on trial for bribery and fraud, stock fraud, attempted bribery, and on all three occasions to the frustration of Bobby Kennedy and his prosecutor, Robert Morgenthau, the illustrious New York prosecutor, Roy got off from New York jury trials.
2: One of the interesting things I didn't quite fully appreciate, and you make it very plain in American Scoundrel, Cohn's battle was not only against communists or communism, it's also the liberal establishment, which in his mind was embodied by a Republican president, President Dwight Eisenhower.
1: Oh, absolutely. Roy Cohn thought that President Dwight Eisenhower, General Eisenhower, was not really a Republican and not sufficiently anti-communist. Indeed, one of the things that I've really learned that I think historians have underplayed or misunderstood about the McCarthy era is that Roy was and Joe McCarthy were going after Dwight Eisenhower precisely because they knew that when he was a general during World War II, he had approved a decision to give officer commissions to veterans of the Lincoln Brigade, members of the Communist Party. Mm-hmm. Well, in 1953-54, that fact could have been political dynamite. And they were beginning to go after, you know, with Roy edging Joe on. You know, Joe McCarthy was sort of an empty vessel in my view. He was a sort of blundering alcoholic senator who was looking for publicity. And in Roy Cohn, he found a mastermind, someone who could, you know, knew the gossip columnists, knew how to push buttons.
2: So he wasn't just a mere aide. Roy Cohn was the Dr. Evil of the operation.
1: He was the Svengali of the whole operation. And he was going after Dwight Eisenhower. And they hoped to bring Ike down and maybe have Joe run for president in 56. So the Army McCarthy hearings was, it was a real turning point. And my recounting of the McCarthy hearings, you understand suddenly that Eisenhower himself is unwilling to attack Joe McCarthy by name. He thinks he will be getting into the gutter if he names him. And he doesn't want to dignify Joe McCarthy's rantings. Eisenhower's aides understand that this is a really serious personal attack. And so they come up with a strategy to defang Roy Cohn. And they do so by essentially using the fact that he was gay, a man in the closet, and to highlight the favors he was trying to extend to his good friend and another Joe McCarthy aide, David Shine. And so that becomes the focus of the whole Army McCarthy hearings. But it's actually a sideshow.
2: But how did they do that in the 50s? It's a very different media environment, a very different political environment. How did that play out?
1: Well, remember at one point Joe Welch for the Democrats on the investigation in the Army McCarthy hearings, Joe Welch suddenly starts quizzing

0: to have one of them. And we went in and we asked, you know, well, everything's beautiful. Everything's handmade. It's like, why are you getting rid of this? It's like, well, you can't heat it in winter. That wind goes right through it. So the moment you could, you built cement houses, and this people would keep it as long as the grandma was alive. And now it's all gone. Now it looks so much more like, you know, like America or like Germany. Yeah. There are parts of Eastern Europe, like Romania's got that.
1: I found that in Romania.
0: Heritage,
1: there's a place in Romania called Mara Maraș, and it is like a living open-air folk museum. You can't believe how traditional people are in their lifestyles, in their dress, in their food, in their architecture, as what you find in Mara Maraș. That's way up on the northern region of Romania next to Ukraine, right?
0: Yeah, I actually went down there from, went to Poland, Ukraine, and then across the border down to that hat. I went to a place called Breb. And for me, it was like traveling back 30 years to Poland of my youth, where people are out with scythes.
1: It's what you dream about. It's what you dream about. You can look high and low in Hungary for that and not find it. And in Croatia and not find it. In Poland, not find it. You go to Romania, you got these time warp communities, and somehow it still works. Jacob Mikanowski helps us further examine how big an impact the social changes of the early 1990s created for the people who lived in the formerly Eastern Bloc of countries run by authoritarian communist governments. Just ahead, we'll take a closer look at how they're redefining themselves now as we continue with the author of Goodbye Eastern Europe, An Intimate History of a Divided Land. Later in the hour, Pamela Petro shows us an intimate side of the nation of Wales. She tells us what she was delighted to discover after getting acquainted with a few notoriously hard-to-translate Welsh words, terms that describe emotions and feelings we all have, but where English comes up a bit short. It's Travel with Rick Steves.
2: Hi, I'm Miles Parks, and I cover voting for NPR. A misunderstanding of the voting beat that is very common, right, is this thought that people just think about elections every 2 or 4 years, when in reality, election officials are working the entire time from the end of the presidential election. There's elections happening throughout those 4 years at the local and state level, and legislatures are writing new rules all the time. There is no other national media organization that has the level of kind of local reporting that we have. We're basically able to marry these local reporters who have such a great understanding of their communities with what we can offer at NPR, which is, you know, beat expertise, time, and context for all of these local stories. So we can basically take individual stories across the country and be able to see actually kind of what bigger picture it tells. When you donate to this station, you're supporting an entire network of reporting. Here's how to give.
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1: We're looking at the changing narrative for the nations we used to group together as Eastern Europe. Our conversation with Jacob Mikanowski comes to us from the Travel with Rick Steves archives. That was before Viktor Orban's Fidesz party lost control of the Hungarian parliament and recent pro-European reforms in Poland were challenged by right-wing nationalists. So, Jacob, we're talking about this transition from socialism to capitalism, and in your book you talk about something called the transition happiness gap. What is that?
0: It used to be something social scientists could find, and unlike a lot of things in social science, they could find it and replicate it very consistently. Eastern Europe was less happy than the West. You could poll people about their happiness, their life satisfaction, any kind of measure you would find at a rate. And coming out of that transition was really hard for people. It was really hard, especially for older people, but across the board, people actually shrank.
1: You could measure it in physical things.
0: So you can measure it in the generation.
1: Alcoholism, escapist drinking, short people.
0: Suicide rates. Hungary and Lithuania and Latvia used to be the suicide capitals of the world. Huh. And kind of consistently, life satisfaction, very low. People lost their senses because there was something positive about that socialist world. It was secure. You knew where your paycheck would be coming from. Mm-hmm. You knew what that tomorrow would be a lot like yesterday. And that transition to capitalism opened the floodgates of chaos. And it took many years, to go over a decade, for things to stabilize.
1: So more of a dog-eat-dog aggressive economic world in capitalism. And people were used to that, protected by the government.
0: Very much. And then you were thrown open and people didn't have that rudeness or experience in that. And things were economically very tough. Russia went through this in an extreme way, which really shaped how they came out of it on the former countries of the Soviet Union. But it was true across the board.
1: The transition must have been just very discouraging.
0: And even business seemed like there's these cases where it seemed kind of like magic. In Albania and Romania, people got into these giant pyramid schemes.
4: Yeah.
0: And people were like, oh,

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3: I'm Windsor Johnston with these headlines. More than 3,000 people are still missing after catastrophic flooding in Nepal and Tibet. At least 750 people have been killed across the region. Authorities in Nepal are warning residents to remain on alert as water levels continue to rise. Ukrainian officials say a Russian drone strike west of Kyiv Friday night killed at least 38 people. Explosions and fires spread from a warehouse into nearby homes and a care facility. Officials say it was the deadliest attack in Ukraine so far this year. The Grand Ole Opry honored country legend Dolly Parton last night with a sold-out tribute in Nashville. Every artist who performed had a connection to Parton. She died last week at the age of 80. I'm Windsor Johnston, NPR News in Washington.
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5: This is Weekend Edition from NPR News. I'm Aisha Roscoe. The Trump administration says America will develop a vast amount of Venezuela's oil reserves, and with the U.S. taking a majority stake. President Trump says it's, quote, the biggest oil deal in the world. But as NPR's Julia Simon reports, energy experts say there are many reasons to be skeptical.
6: Here's what we know about the deal. An official who was not authorized to speak publicly told NPR that the U.S. government was entering into a new private joint venture with a private Venezuelan company. The Trump administration says the U.S. would get 55% of the oil from the joint venture. That's equivalent to about 65 billion barrels of oil that's under the ground in reserves. But on the ground are where the doubts begin. Here's Gerald Kepes, president of Competitive Energy Strategies, an energy consultancy in Washington, D.C.
7: The question is, who's going to operate on the ground?
6: The U.S. official tells NPR there's a private Venezuelan company involved, but it's still unclear how this partnership will work. Unlike Saudi Aramco in Saudi Arabia or Pemex in Mexico, the U.S. government doesn't own its own oil company.
7: We don't have a national energy company or national oil company.
6: Kepes says other American oil company investors might want to take a portion of the U.S. government's stake, but what we know about the deal suggests there will be complications with that, too.
8: It's not clear who will rush in for that opportunity.
6: Pasha Madhavi is professor at UC Santa Barbara, who studies the oil industry. He says this particular deal likely won't appeal to many foreign oil companies. That's because Trump has announced that the United States would take its stake of Venezuela's oil, quote, at cost. At cost means here that the United States would get that oil at whatever it costs to produce, plus some set margin. But there can be a lot of volatility in oil markets. When oil prices are really high, oil

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2: I'm Windsor Johnston with these headlines. Authorities in Nepal are warning of additional flooding as search and rescue efforts continue. More than 3,000 people remain missing after catastrophic flash floods swept across Nepal and neighboring Tibet last week. More than 750 people have been killed. At least 38 people are dead after a Russian drone attack west of the Ukrainian capital. The strike on Friday triggered fires and explosions that spread into a nearby residential area. The Grand Ole Opry paid tribute to country legend Dolly Parton last night in Nashville. Her history with the Opry stretched back nearly 70 years. Parton died last week at the age of 80. I'm Windsor Johnston, NPR News in Washington.

0: This is Week in Edition from NPR News. I'm Aisha Roscoe.
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2: This week in UTC Sports, the Chattanooga Mocs football team opened the 2026 season with a controlling 24-10 road victory over West Georgia on a humid Thursday night inside University Stadium in Carrollton, Georgia. With the win, Chattanooga handed West Georgia its first opening season defeat since 2011, which snapped the program's 13-game winning streak in season openers. Running back Kevin Lawlin had the first 100-yard debut since the 2021 season, 30 carries for 128 yards and a touchdown. Wide receiver Ashton Schumann ended up with 100 yards on 4 catches with a score. The last receiver to debut with 100 yards, current defensive ends coach Tyrus Ward. Reporting for WUTC Sports, this is Clark Gibson. Go Mocs!

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6: Live from NPR News in Washington, I'm Windsor Johnston. Search and rescue operations are continuing across Nepal after devastating flooding along the border with Tibet killed at least 750 people. More than 3,000 are still missing, including foreign travelers caught in some of the hardest hit areas. State Department spokesperson Tommy Pigott gave an update on the U.S. response on ABC's This Week.
7: Well, as of 6 a.m. this morning, I can say we now have 85 Americans approximately that are unaccounted for. We've also now seen 9 Americans be safely evacuated. We are currently unaware of any U.S. citizen deaths at this time. The highest priority, getting accurate information from the region, a hard region to reach at the best of times, made even more so by the devastation and the remoteness that we see.
6: Nepal is asking other countries for specialized equipment and additional search and rescue support. Protests against the Trump administration's immigration crackdown are taking place in cities and towns across Indiana this weekend. George Hale from member station WFIU reports there are concerns about how ICE detainees are being treated at a state prison.
8: Organizers want Republican Governor Mike Braun to scrap an agreement to hold hundreds of ICE detainees at Indiana's aging and understaffed Miami Correctional Facility. Two detainees have died there this year amid allegations of medical neglect and abuse.
9: Love your neighbor as your sister.
8: Reverend Felipe Martinez joined local faith leaders urging Governor Braun to stop letting ICE house immigrant detainees at the prison.
10: We need to do the right thing as Hoosiers. We need to shut down the ICE detention at the Miami Correctional Facility.
8: Last month, Governor Braun ordered a review of conditions at Miami. Indiana's agreement with ICE is projected to bring in millions of dollars in direct payments from the federal government over 2 years. For NPR News, I'm George Hale in Bloomington, Indiana.
6: A telescope that will study how galaxies are held together and how the universe expands has successfully launched from the Kennedy Space Center. Marion Summerall from Central Florida Public Media reports.
11: The Nancy Grace Roman Space Telescope successfully launched this morning at 7:26 Eastern Time atop SpaceX's Falcon Heavy rocket. Roman will search for dark energy, which could explain why our universe expands, and dark matter, what holds galaxies together. Plus, it will study exoplanets, or planets that orbit stars outside our solar system. Roman will travel about 1 million miles from Earth to start its observations. The telescope's view is about 100 times larger than the Hubble Space Telescope. For NPR News, I'm Marion Summerall at the Kennedy Space Center.
6: This is NPR News in Washington. AI deepfakes of late-night talk show host Jimmy Kimmel are going viral on social media. NPR's Chloe Beltman reports the videos could be politically disruptive.
12: Many of the videos feature fake Jimmy Kimmels criticizing or making fun of President Trump.
13: Trump was seen repeatedly closing his eyes and nodding off.
12: Some of them rack up hundreds of thousands of views and elicit comments that suggest at least some people think the content is real. Jed Rosenzweig of LateNighter.com says with Trump repeatedly calling for Kimmel to be fired, these videos could strengthen the president's resolve at a time when the FCC and ABC are in a legal battle over free speech rights.
14: ABC are being scrutinized on a nightly basis for what Jimmy Kimmel is saying.
12: ABC did not respond to a request for comment. Roughly a quarter of Americans still watch late-night talk shows regularly, with a preference for watching clips on social media rather than TV. Chloe Veltman, NPR News.
6: Jury deliberations are set to resume tomorrow in the murder trial of Lindsay Clancy, the Massachusetts mother accused of killing her three children in 2023. Both sides agree Clancy killed the children, but jurors must decide whether she was criminally responsible. Her attorneys say she was suffering from postpartum psychosis and that inadequate medical care worsened her condition. Prosecutors argue the killings were planned. Deliberations began Thursday and continued Friday without a verdict. This is NPR News.
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18: Are you a real know-it-all? Do you annoy your family by shouting the answers while watching Jeopardy? Do you drive people crazy when you start a sentence with, well, actually? Well, guess what? You can go fact yourself! Hi! Hi, everyone! Welcome to Go Fact Yourself, the show where we quiz the smartest people we know and find out why they love what they love. I'm Helen Hong, and... Oh, yes! I'll take it. And now from the Crawford at LAist in Pasadena, here's our moderator, J. Keith Van Stratton.
19: Oh, thank you, everybody. What a lovely crowd. Hello, Helen. How are you?
18: Hello, J. Keith. J. Keith, I know that your wedding is like quickly impending.
19: Yeah, it's a little weird. This is the last show that I am doing before I get married.
18: Ooh.
19: So, yeah. So, ladies, last chance. No, I'm just kidding. I'm very happy to be marrying my fiance Sarah, and I'm not just saying that because one of her best friends is sitting in the front row. Well, today on Go Fact Yourself, two guests will compete to answer questions about facts they know, facts they may not know, and frankly, facts they should know. Plus, we'll meet actual experts on two very different topics, and finally, we'll declare one of our guests the winner of today's show. Let's get started and meet today's guest. Helen, who do we have playing tonight?
18: She is a producer, director, choreographer, and actor known for her role as Al on over 150 episodes of the sitcom Step by Step, and he is the co-founder of Crooked Media, where he co-hosts the podcast Pod Save America and hosts Love It or Leave It. It's Christine Lakin and John Lovett.
19: Christine and John! Hey, lovely to see you.
18: Welcome!
20: Thank you.
18: Welcome, welcome.
19: Hi.
20: Thrilled to be here.
19: Oh, it's so wonderful to have you here. Now, Christine, you co-host a podcast called Keenan and Lakin Give You Deja Vu with your co-star from Step by Step, Stacey Keenan.
20: I sure do.
19: Now, you two watch every episode of the show. You've said, for one of us, it's the first time. Which one of you is it the first time watching these episodes?
20: Stacey Keenan.
19: Yeah, okay.
20: Never watched the show when she was on it.
18: No.
20: So, watching it now for the very first time. Things that happened 30 years ago are new again.
19: Okay. Yeah. Whereas for you, I'm curious, what's that experience like seeing yourself on screen from so long ago?
20: You know, it's funny because I did watch it. I was the target audience when I started that show. I was 12. I did watch quite a lot of it. And TGIF was like such a big deal in the 90s. And then there was like a very long amount of time where I didn't watch the show, 20 years or more. And then watching it again is fun, although my kids are not as impressed.
18: Now, John, before you founded Crooked Media and hosted successful podcasts, you were a speechwriter for President Obama and Senator Hillary Clinton. Is it true that you got to write presidential speeches by winning a contest?
21: Contest is a strong term for it, but it was...
19: sweepstakes, perhaps?
21: It was. They were looking for one more person to come join the Obama White House speechwriting team, and so they asked a bunch of people to write a speech, and they basically anonymized it so they could just do it based on the writing. And mine was one that was pulled from that process, and then I'm great in interview.
19: Well, we're going to get to chat with you two a little bit more later, but for now, we ask each of you to provide us with a few topics outside your field of work that you know and love. Christine, for you, you said that's the TV show Below Deck, the TV show The Real Housewives of Beverly Hills, and making the best mint cookies and cream ice cream in the world.
20: Yes.
19: Whereas John, a little bit different, you said that you know and love Kazuo Ishiguro novels.
3: Which I didn't know, I mean, that's so pretentious. You know, it's like I genuinely was in the middle of reading one. It wasn't like I was like, oh, I need to impress the people of public radio.
20: John, you don't have to dumb yourself down to sit just, with me, okay? Just, all
3: right. Well, but then that you started with that one, which was rude, and you did it on purpose.
19: Well, the next topic was Taco Bell.
3: Thank you.
18: See, we've recorrected.
19: And I think this will make everyone feel good. And the TV show The Real Housewives of New York City.
18: Okay.
19: The original series.
3: Thank you very much.
19: Well, later on, we're going to ask each of you some in-depth trivia about one of those topics. But first, we're going to get your thoughts on something you might know nothing about. It is time to split some hairs with our What's the Difference round. We'll have one question for each of you, each worth up to 2 points. If either of you gives an incorrect or incomplete answer, the other person has a chance to steal. Your topic today, practically speaking. First up in practically speaking is Christine with practically. Your question comes from a listener. Who is it, Helen?
18: I will let them tell you themselves because we have an in-person listener question. Listeners, if you'd like to submit a suggestion for our What's the Difference round, go to gofactorpod.com and click on Get Involved. 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
5: Hi, I'm Dr. Scott Edgington from Glendale, California. And my question for What's the Difference is, while both might be words you speak when describing how you are going to solve a problem, what's the difference between a practical solution and a pragmatic solution?
18: Ooh.
19: Thank you so much, Dr. Scott Edgington.
18: I think there were some audible oohs from
19: audible
18: the audience,
19: ooze.
18: Like, ooh, that's a good one.
19: I think they were impressed that we got a doctor. All right, Christine, you heard Dr. Edgington. What is the difference between a practical and pragmatic solution?
20: I'm going to say a practical solution is something that you could physically put into practice, mm-hmm. while a pragmatic solution is something that sounds theoretically like it would work.
19: All right, we've got Christine's answer. We don't know yet if she's entirely correct, and judging by her expression, neither does she. John, anything you'd like to add or change?
21: Every pragmatic solution is a practical solution, but not every practical solution is a pragmatic solution. For mm-hmm. it to be pragmatic, it would have to be practical. But a practical solution, as Christine said, could be a Rube Goldberg. A practical solution could be a Rube Goldberg machine could be practical without being pragmatic. That's all I was going to say.
19: Well, this segment has become practically imperfect in every way. Let's go to Helen Hong at the judges table for the facts.
18: Here are the facts. A practical solution is effective in getting the job done more or less the way it should be. A pragmatic solution gets the job done but involves some compromise based on the reality of the situation.
19: That's right. For example, if I'm expecting my soon-to-be in-laws to visit my cluttered home and I want things to be tidy, a practical solution is to spend hours doing a full Marie Kondo, holding each object and deciding what sparks joy. This is a concrete, feasible action I can take to make sure my home is tidy, but since I'm very busy and there's a lot of good stuff on TV these days, a pragmatic solution is to stuff everything into the garage just before they ring the doorbell. Helen, how did our guest do?
18: Christine, I think I'm going to give you half a point for each portion, so 1 point.
19: One point for Christine.
20: Great. I'll take it. Thank you.
19: All right, up next in Practically Speaking is John with speaking. John, while both are practical in helping you speak, when it comes to your voice, what's the difference between your larynx and your pharynx? Your larynx and your pharynx.
21: Well, a larynx I've heard of.
19: Okay. That's one difference.
21: I'm going to throw out a guess, which is the larynx is the part that produces the majority of sound, mm-hmm. and the pharynx just does the high parts.
19: Okay. The soprano of the throat, perhaps.
21: For the whistle tone.
19: Okay.
21: You know, when like Mariah goes to the top.
19: Oh, I know, yeah. All right, we've got John's answer. Do not know yet if he's entirely correct. Christine, what do you think?
20: The larynx is the part of the vocal cords that it brings them together. It's the part that brings them together, and that's what makes the sound. And the pharynx.
19: Yeah.
20: Is the phalange part in the back.
21: Wow.
18: Whoa.
19: Wow. I believe that is a Phoebe Buffay reference. Okay. Always appreciated. The phalange part. All right, well, this segment needs to have its throat cut. Let's go to Helen Hong at the judges' table for the facts.
18: Here are the facts. When it comes to the voice, the larynx, also known as the voice box, creates raw sound using your vocal cords. The pharynx serves as a resonating chamber, helping to modify and amplify those sounds.
19: That's right. Now, you can think of it like an acoustic guitar, where the larynx is like the strings that vibrate and cause a sound, and the pharynx is like the hollow body that shapes and amplifies the sound. But once again, listeners, please do not swallow guitar picks in order to strum your vocal cords. Helen, how did our guest do?
18: You know what, John? I think I'm going to give you half a point each for each portion of your answer, because you also were sort of around the answer, but not quite on the target. So one point total.
19: One point for John. Very nice.
21: As fair as you are generous.
19: Well, let's get to know our guests a little bit better. Christine Lakin, in addition to Step by Step, you've appeared in dozens of films and TV shows, including Modern Family, The Rookie, Veronica Mars. You've directed several TV episodes, plus some films that have been making the festival circuit. You've also choreographed on several shows, including as resident choreographer for all 10 seasons of The Goldbergs. And your voice has been heard in shows like Family Guy and as the narrator in over 150 audiobooks, for which you have won several awards.
18: Sounds so popular.
19: Yeah. Woo! Well, Step by Step was hugely popular as a part of ABC's TGIF lineup, and you've also described yourself as people's first TGIF crush. Were you aware that people were crushing on you at the time?
20: Not very aware at all, because in 1991, most of the 90s, there was no social media.
19: Right.
20: So it really, when people would even come up to me and want my autograph, it always seemed like a shock, quite frankly, that anybody knew who I was. It wasn't until like many years later that people in my adulthood, men and women, I might say, came up saying that I was possibly their first crush, and that brings me great joy.
19: As mentioned, you're the narrator of audiobooks. I'm curious how you got into doing that and what that experience is like.
20: So much of my life, I feel like I have fallen into opportunities, and this was one of them. I'd been doing lots of voiceover work, Family Guy and such, and all kinds of video games, and then I auditioned for a book. It was Holly Black, who wrote the Spiderwick Chronicles, and the book was called Coldest Girl in Cold Town. It was a vampire book. This is like back during the Twilight years. And I did one, and I really enjoyed it. And I just kind of kept getting called back to do more and more. And this has been like 15 years of my life. Big books like Michael Connelly's books, all the way to like, you know, fun little rom-coms and romances.
19: Last thing I'm going to ask you about, we mentioned that you have worked for a long time as a choreographer. I mentioned that my wedding is upcoming. Now, I don't like to dance at weddings, but apparently I might have to at my own. Do you have any tips for people who don't like to dance but find themselves in a dancing situation?
20: Well, you know, I think you really have to let loose. You got to feel the beat. You have to be in your body. And if that means you need to close your eyes and ask others to close theirs, then go for it.
19: Blindfolds for all the weddings. Guests. Thank you, Christine Lakin. John Lovett, of course, you were a speechwriter in the Obama White House and for Hillary Clinton. You've also written for television, including your own network sitcom and on The Newsroom with Aaron Sorkin. And you, of course, co-founded Crooked Media and host those podcasts Love It or Leave It and Pod Save America, which get millions of listeners, many of whom I believe are here today.
1: Hi, everybody.
19: Well, you've described Love It or Leave It as breaking down the biggest and dumbest stories in politics and culture. That, of course, means that you need to keep up with all of those stories. How do you do so and not get exhausted?
1: Oh, that's not possible.
19: Okay. So the exhaustion is baked into the...
1: Of course it is. Look, the news is relentless. Mm-hmm. Politics has become...

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3: Welcome back to Go Fact Yourself with our guests, Christine Lakin and John Lovett. Once again, here's J.Keith Van Stratton.
2: Thank you so much, Helen. Thank you, everybody. All right, Christine, of your many interests, you told us that you know and love the TV show Below Deck, the TV show The Real Housewives of Beverly Hills, and making the best mint cookies and cream ice cream in the world. Let's find out a little bit more about each of those. First, tell us what the TV show Below Deck means to you.
6: I love that show. I've always been obsessed with shows that have an upstairs, downstairs quality to them.
3: Oh.
6: I'm obsessed with sailboats. My parents used to sail when I was a child, and I love the idea of these people having these dramas, but having to cater to like the wealthy and rich. Also, I have a lot of laundry. I have two kids, and so this is my laundry folding show.
2: Okay, very good.
6: I get my laundry done.
2: Wonderful. Yeah. Next, tell us what the TV show The Real Housewives of Beverly Hills means to you.
6: I mean, it is all the drama.
2: Okay.
6: It is just all the drama, all the luxury, all the, it's a guilty pleasure in all of
2: It's more of an upstairs show.
6: That's correct. Yeah. That's correct.
2: And finally, tell us about making the best mint cookies and cream ice cream in the world.
6: Well, I've mentioned I have two children. They are very discerning, as I've also mentioned. We go through a lot of ice cream. And so I decided to put my skills to work and actually start making my own because we go through so much of it. Mm-hmm. I will say that given how discerning they are about their tastes, they have said that this particular recipe that I've learned to make is the best they've ever had. And so
2: wow.
6: You know what? I think it's just a fact.
2: It's
6: settled, how to make
2: settled
6: the best
2: law,
6: one.
2: I believe we settled. Call that. Yeah. All right. Well, to summarize, Christine, you said you know and love the TV show Below Deck, the TV show The Real Housewives of Beverly Hills, and making the best mint cookies and cream ice cream in the world. Today we want to quiz you about Below Deck. Now, for those who aren't as familiar with the show, can you give a brief description of what it is?
6: Yes. So, Below Deck, for many seasons, there was a captain named Captain Lee. Mm-hmm. There's a whole host of young, gorgeous people that work under Captain Lee in various jobs and duties. Everybody, I love also that there's like a very strict sort of hierarchy of a boat. Mm. It's Downton Abbey in the Mediterranean. Yeah.
2: Oh, that sounds wonderful.
3: Say no more.
2: All right. Well, just ahead, we're going to enlist the help of a bona fide expert in this topic with an expert-level question worth up to 3 points. But before that, to let you show your love even more, here are 5 trivia questions for you about the topic.

0: each worth 1 point. If you want it, you're allowed a hint for any two of these five questions. Now, John, do listen closely, because if Christine answers incorrectly, you could steal. By the way, John, how much do you know about Below Deck?
1: You know, it's in the orbit of, like, Traitors and Real Housewives, but mm-hmm. I don't know it well. I've seen a lot of clips of them mm-hmm. Gallivanting and so forth.
0: Yeah.
1: Unacknowledged but implied.
0: All right, here's question one for Christine. Below Deck takes place on yachts that cruise to beautiful locales like St. Kitts, Antigua, and the Bahamas, all of which are located in what region and sea south of the Gulf of Mexico?
2: The Caribbean.
0: Helen?
3: That is correct.
0: That is correct for the point. Very nice. We also would have accepted the Caribbean. Fun fact, Below Deck has also had seasons outside of the Caribbean Sea, like in Thailand and Tahiti. The spinoff Below Deck Mediterranean takes place in the Mediterranean Sea, and the spinoff Below Deck Down Under takes place presumably in the Down Under Sea. Here's question number two. On Below Deck, you'll often hear a term that the crew calls anyone who works on a yacht, no matter what their position. What is it?
3: Oh, a yachtie.
0: Helen?
3: That is correct.
0: That is correct for the point. Very nice. Fun fact, the chief steward is called Chief Stew, the head of the deckhands is called the bosun, and the chef is called every night after midnight to make nachos for drunk guests in the hot tub. All right, you're two for two. Here's question number three. Speaking of guests, the show isn't just about the crew. It's also about the wealthy guests who charter the boats and the sometimes challenging requests that they give to the crew. But which one of the following is not something that a guest has requested? Is it an outdoor foam party while the wind was blowing, drinks served by a crew member wearing a gold Speedo, a meal made from an endangered species, a singing apology, or fresh ground red meat and lamb made daily for a dog?
3: Well, I definitely know the foam party. Saw that episode. I feel like the drinks served by person in the gold lamé, that happens like every week. a meal made from an endangered species. I don't think it's that. I don't think they're allowed to do that.
0: Helen?
3: That is correct.
0: That is correct. Very nice. Fun fact, another memorable guest defied orders and jumped off a boat for a nighttime swim and requested bacon. And I'm telling you, these rich people really know how to live, don't they? All right, you are three for three. Here's question four. You do still have both hints available. It's not all fun and games on the sea. In season six, viewers saw a potentially fatal scenario develop as deckhand Ashton got his leg caught in a line and was dragged overboard. What member of the crew, the TV crew, is credited with saving his life?
3: The cameraman.
0: Helen?
3: That is correct.
0: That is correct. No hesitation.
3: I know the show.
0: You know the show. Fun fact, that hero camera operator, Brent Freeberg, has had some serious health setbacks. If you'd like to help him out, please search for Brent Freeberg on GoFundMe. All right, Christine, you have a chance to go 5 for 5. You can get this question correct. So far, you've not used any of your hints.
3: That's embarrassing.
0: We treat all levels of knowledge with equal... equal.
3: I have seriously. So much laundry, you guys. It goes on and on. Okay.
0: All right, here's question number five. Eros, Ohana, and Honor are names of some ships seen on the show. Or are they the names? What was the name of the yacht on Below Deck's first season before producers renamed it Honor for the show?
3: Oh, I think I know it, but I'll take the hint.
0: Helen, how about that hint?
4: It's Italian for Heart of the Lion.
3: Oh. Corazon de Leon?
0: Helen?
4: I'll give it to you.
0: You will?
4: Yeah, I will. Yeah, you. Yeah.
0: Okay. We were looking for Cor di Leone, but that's close enough. I think you got the root word. All the romance languages are connected, ladies and gentlemen.
4: I think if you said that to an Italian, they'd get it. They'd be like, ah, sì,
3: I think so. And especially if you just kind of use your hands when you say it.
5: I think they'd get you were an American.
0: Well, with that, Christine Lakin is 5 for 5.
5: Way to go. Very impressive. Very impressive.
0: Fun fact, the ship Honor's name is now Lumiere, but has been Sotavento and Cor di Leone. Rhino was renamed Ohana, and Stay Salty was renamed Eros, because for some reason, Eros seems more sexy.
4: Then Stay Salty? No.
0: Yeah, I don't know. It's maritime law. Who knows? Who can know? All right, Christine, you obviously did very well in that round, but now here's your expert-level question that requires multiple answers. It is time for your cluster fact.
4: I live for it.
0: We'll be bringing on an expert to discuss your response.
3: Okay.
0: Christine, captaining a ship and running a reality show both involve managing a crew, handling challenging situations, and sometimes being rewarded for your efforts. All of that was evident on season 8 of Below Deck, which began with Captain Lee in the hospital, concluded with an abrupt end to the remainder of the charter season, and ultimately saw the captain being okay and the show being nominated for 2 Emmy Awards. For up to 3 points, what common activity, not sailing related, was Captain Lee doing when he injured his ribs, leading to his brief stay in the hospital? Next, why was the remainder of the yachting season suddenly canceled? And in what category did Below Deck's co-creator and showrunner, Courtland Cox, receive an Emmy Award nomination?
3: Captain Lee was working out mm-hmm. when he was injured.
0: Okay.
3: The show was halted abruptly because of COVID. Mm-hmm. The award was an Emmy for Outstanding Reality Program.
0: All right. Well, Helen is taking note of those answers. We have an expert on hand who can tell us for sure. In fact, we have 2. Helen, who do we have tonight?
4: Joining us tonight from Torre del Mar, Spain, and Fort Lauderdale, Florida, are the co-creator and executive producer of Below Deck.
2: Oh, my God.
4: And it's captain for the first 10 seasons of the show.
2: No!
4: It's, yes, it's Courtland Cox and Captain Lee Rasmus!
0: Hello, Courtland and Captain Lee! Wow.
2: I am very excited. Oh, wow. This is really a truly, this is an honor.
0: Hello, Courtland.
6: Hi, how are you?
0: Great to see you, and hello, Captain Lee.
7: How you doing?
4: OMG, it's really you.
0: Yeah, this is, I have to say, I had not seen this show until this week, and I just got chills as you were being introduced.
4: Seriously.
0: Seeing Christine's reaction. It's wonderful that you're joining us. Well, my goodness, Lee, you've been a captain for over 30 years on mega yachts all over the world. You wrote a book called Running Against the Tide. You hosted a show called Deadly Waters with Captain Lee on Oxygen, and of course, spent 10 seasons as captain on Below Deck, which is consistently one of the highest rated shows on Bravo. Courtland, you've produced hundreds of hours of TV, including reality shows like Rock of Love, Charm School, and the entire Below Deck franchise, for which you were nominated for an Emmy Award. Welcome to both of you. Captain Lee, can you tell us about how you got started working on boats? Because it was a little later in life than people might expect.
7: It was. I was 35 years old, and I was down in the islands, and I had a restaurant, and we went broke. And so I saw an ad on the bulletin board, and it said, mate wanted for delivery on a sailboat, no experience necessary. And I went,
0: that's you.
7: I'm your guy.
0: Yeah. You said that deciding to be a yacht captain was the best decision I made in my life. What do you love about it? Because the way you talk about the sea, that big smile on your face, it's obviously something that means a lot to you.
7: Gosh, what's not to love about it? I think that people that live on the ocean, work on the ocean, and have access to the ocean, live longer lives. I really believe that.
0: Yeah. Well, Courtland, how familiar were you with the super yacht chartering world, and how did you come to co-create this show?
6: I was not familiar at all with any of it. Mm-hmm. In fact, the first time I stepped onto a yacht was onto Coeur de Lion, and it was in Lauderdale Marine, and it was all wrapped up undergoing work, and Captain Lee was the captain on that yacht, and he looked at me. He had absolute disdain in his eyes because I said, I'm here to scout for a TV show. And he was like, get the hell off my boat.
0: And what was it about it that you thought might make for an appealing reality show?
6: Well, it's upstairs, downstairs. It was, you know, it's Downton Abbey on a boat. And so that's a time-honored story. And it's such a fascinating world that I knew nothing about. And I knew that because I was interested in it, that other people would be interested in it as well.
0: Courtland, you've said that you could tell that Captain Lee wanted nothing to do with you. Was it a hard sell to get him to come aboard, as it were?
6: I wasn't the one that had to be sold. I knew from the moment I met Lee, when I walked on that boat, I was like, oh yeah, this is a real yacht captain. Mm. Without telling too many secrets, Bravo was not very excited about having a gentleman of Captain Lee's age as the television captain. And I said many times, that guy's not getting off the boat. You can try as hard as you want. He's not leaving the boat.
0: Yeah.
6: And it turned out after 10 years, that was exactly correct.
0: Wow. There's also been a lot of times, Lee, where you've had to fire people on the show. What's that experience like for you?
7: Depending on who I fired, some of it was really pleasurable.
0: There's that law that Christine likes seeing laid down.
7: I think there was only one person that I really, really didn't want to fire, but I had to. It bothered me a lot because he was such a great kid, and he tried so hard, And he just couldn't get it. He couldn't close the deal.
0: Yeah. Well, and when you're in a situation like that, you can't just keep around people that you like. You have to have people who are looking out for safety and being able to do their jobs.
7: Absolutely.
0: Yeah. Let's get to the reason we brought both of you here today as far as our game is concerned. You heard the questions that we asked of Christine. First, we wanted to know what common activity, not sailing related, was Captain Lee doing when he injured his ribs that led to his brief stay in the hospital? Helen, what did Christine say?
4: Christine said working out.
0: And Captain Lee?
7: No.
0: A tiny bit less impressive than that.
7: I was actually getting out of the shower, and things on a boat are really small. Mm-hmm. So my shower is probably 3x4 or 4x4. Mm-hmm. And so I slipped and fell into the granite marble top and bruised up a couple of ribs, and it was pretty painful, but we got through it.
0: Well, I'm sorry about that injury, but we're all glad that you're okay now, and I'm sorry, no point there for Christine. Next, though, we wanted to know, why was the remainder of the yachting season suddenly canceled in season 8? Helen, what did Christine say?
4: Christine said COVID.
0: And gentlemen?
7: COVID.
0: That is correct. Yes, for the point. Very nice.
6: All right. That's the only time anyone's ever applauded COVID. That's
0: yeah, exactly. All right, but it's nice that Christine got that for the point. Very nice. And finally, we wanted to know, in what category did Below Deck's co-creator and showrunner, my pal Cortland Cox, receive an Emmy Award nomination? Helen, what did Christine say?
4: Christine said Outstanding Reality Program.
0: And Cortland?
6: I'm going to give her that. That's exactly. It was Outstanding Unstructured Reality Program, but she got it.
0: She got it. That's another point for Christine.
4: Christine, while we have our experts here, is there anything you want to ask or say?
3: So I was curious, with your camera crew, because I know that they're there for many hours a day and sometimes even at night because things might happen. Do some of them also stay on the boat?
6: Go ahead.
7: No, camera crew stays on the boat overnight. We have shift changes, and then we have one security / camera guy that has a camera that can catch anything that needs to be caught.
6: The first season of the show, we structured our crew schedule like we had our old reality shows. So we were shooting from, 8 a.m. until 10 p.m. and then everybody would go home. And then we very quickly realized that all of the action on the boat takes place from 10 p.m. to 2 a.m.
4: Christine, what is your favorite Captain Lee-ism?
3: Oh, and I sometimes say this to my children when I'm giving them a little bit of a stern warning. Mm-hmm. Don't embarrass yourself. Don't embarrass the boat. And by the boat, I mean our household.
0: Cortland and Lee, it's so wonderful that you joined us. Cortland, if people want to find out more about you and what you're up to, where can they do that?
6: Well, I've moved to Spain 2 weeks ago, so I'm begging everyone to please just leave me alone.
0: All right, fair enough. And Captain Lee, what about yourself?
7: CaptainLee.com.
0: Excellent. What a pleasure that you joined us tonight. Cortland Cox and Captain Lee Rosbach. Thank you so much. All right, Helen, what is our score at the end of that round?
4: At the end of that round, Christine Lakin has 8 points, and John Lovett has 1 point with a round of questions for John coming up.
0: That's right. We're going to talk with John about a topic he knows about. Plus, later, Christine and John will go head-to-head in our Fast Facts round, all to find a winner on Go Fact Yourself.
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9: 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This is your local history minute on WUTC. In the late 1800s, Luther Stong owned one of the first drugstores in Chattanooga. Despite inheriting that great fortune, his daughter, Margaret, worked her entire life as a school teacher in the Hamilton County school system, at the Bright School, and at an army school in Germany. Upon her death in 2005, she directed that her residuary estate be divided among several important local charities, including 26% for the downtown Chattanooga Public Library, with a special directive to purchase children's fiction. And every single book in that collection contains a dedication to her father, Luther Stong. This was your Local History Minute on WUTC.
4: Welcome back to Go Fact Yourself with our guests, Christine Lakin and John Lovett. Once again, here's J. Keith Van Stratton.
0: Thank you, everybody. Thank you, Helen. All right, John, of your many interests, you told us that you know and love Kazuo Ishiguro novels, the TV show The Real Housewives of New York City original series, and Taco Bell. Let's find out a little bit more about each of those. First, tell us what Kazuo Ishiguro novels means to you.
1: It's really like sort of Downton Abbey in Downton Abbey. So what makes them so beautiful to me is he is obsessed with earnestness and innocence in people in something of a fallen world. Mm. I find that to be moving, especially in a moment when we are surrounded by a lot of noise and cynicism and performative irony and earnestness as somehow being less sophisticated than sincerity, when that's just not true.
4: Oh my God, that was so beautiful, yeah. The way you put it. I'm moved. I've never read Kazuo Ishiguro, and I still won't, but I want to now. I want to.
0: Yes. All right, next, tell us why you know and love the TV show The Real Housewives of New York City original series.
1: Oh, they're crazy. No. So I was late to Real Housewives or any of the Bravo, basically any unstructured Emmy-winning reality programming. I was a real snob for Survivor and Competition and Amazing Race, and I thought, oh, those shows aren't for me. Right, I'm a sophisticate. Mm-hmm. We've heard about what I like to read.
0: Yeah.
1: And then you watch Real Housewives of New York and Beverly Hills and others, and you realize this is funnier than any comedy that's ever been written. This is better drama than any drama that's ever written. There are lines in this show, some of the most like mind-blowing observations from these gals. And the other part of it that I love, especially about New York, is these women, they want to go out there and they want to find love, and they are not ashamed of that or embarrassed about that at all. They're not going to like live by any other rules in a really beautiful way.
0: Yeah. And then finally, tell us, John, why you know and love Taco Bell.
1: Oh, well, you can just eat it whenever you want. And people will say, you live in Southern California. How could you possibly go to Taco Bell? You don't go to Taco Bell for tacos. Mm. You go to Taco Bell for Taco Bell.
0: Also very beautifully put. All right, so to summarize, you said you know and love Kazuo Ishiguro novels, the TV show The Real Housewives of New York City original series, and Taco Bell. Today we want to quiz you about The Real Housewives of New York City.
1: I had a feeling.
0: Yeah. Yeah, apparently it's Bravo night here at Go Fact Yourself. Well, you mentioned that you love some of the lines on the show. Any come to mind that you remember?
1: Life is not a cabaret, a famous line by Bethany Frankel. You're crazy. Go to sleep. You're crazy. Which, if it means something to you, you know why it's important.
0: Well, just ahead, we're going to enlist the help of a bona fide expert in your topic with a question worth up to 3 points. But before that, to let you show your love even more, here are your 5 trivia questions about your topic, each worth 1 point. If you want it, you're allowed a hint for any 2 of these 5 questions. Now, Christine, do listen closely, because if John answers incorrectly, you could steal. By the way, Christine, it looks like you do know something about The Real Housewives of New York City.
3: Okay, I got a few tricks up my sleeve. We'll see what happens.
0: All right, we'll see if she pulls that rabbit out. Here is question number 1. Many of the Real Housewives are entrepreneurs, selling products that they've developed. But Kelly Ben-Simone got into a lawsuit over some necklaces that she was selling that depicted what wise nocturnal bird?
1: Owls.
0: Helen?
4: That is correct.
0: That is correct. Simple as that.
1: Owls.
0: Fun fact, Kelly had worn a vintage owl necklace in a photo shoot. She then reproduced that necklace, and the person who originally gave her the necklace sued her for stealing not the necklace, but the idea of reproducing a necklace. That controversy came to be known as Owlgate, and also stupid. Here's question number 2. Housewife Ramona sometimes likes to have some Pinot Grigio cut loose and dance. What 2-word alliterative phrase does she call such behavior?
1: Why, of course, it's turtle time.
0: Ellen?
4: Of course, that's correct.
0: That is correct. Very nice. I think as soon as I said Ramona, you were ready with that answer.
1: Yeah.
3: Ramona, Pinot Grigio, we all know where that's going.
0: Oh, okay, fantastic. Fun fact, the phrase was first used on the show when Ramona tried to entice her castmates into joining her at a club called the Fat Turtle in the Caribbean. According to Yelp, the Fat Turtle has closed. Also according to Yelp, the Fat Turtle had more 1-star reviews than 5-star reviews. I know that feeling. All right, you're 2 for 2. Here's question number 3. The show's opening titles feature the housewives saying a signature tagline, and many of them are about New York. But which one of the following is not a real tagline used on the show? Is it, never underestimate a woman born and raised in New York City, New York City is my playground, I don't just live in New York, I own it, just like New York City, Sonia Morgan never goes out of style, or a true New Yorker never backs down and I'm no exception, holla.
1: That one is real. I believe the one that I don't recall is I don't just live in New York, I own it. That sounds manufactured to me.
0: Helen?
4: That is correct.
0: That is correct.
1: All right.
4: It's all in there.
1: It's in there. It's in here. It's in there. It's in there.
0: It's in presidential there. Speeches and the taglines of that Real Housewives. Fun fact, other taglines included, I'm an acquired taste. You don't like me? Acquire some taste.
1: A classic. A classic.
0: You're 3 for 3. Here's question number 4. You do still have your hints available.
1: Oh, my hints. Right, of course, yeah. The hints.
0: Yes. While out on a boat, Countess Luann de Lesseps sings a duet with Grammy-winning recording artist Natalie Cole. What song do they sing?
1: Oh, I would like a hint.
0: Helen, how about that first hint?
4: The first verse spells out the title beginning with L is for the way you look at me.
1: Is it love, but perhaps L-O-V-E?
0: Helen?
4: That is correct.
0: Wow! Fun fact, even though she no longer holds the title due to marrying someone else, Luann has used the name Countess Luann in her music career, releasing several songs, including Money Can't Buy You Class and F-Bombs on the G with the OGs. All right, you are 4 for 4, John. You have a chance to go 5 for 5 if you can get this question correct. The Real Housewives of New York didn't just change TV, it also changed how contracts were done for reality stars who appear on TV. What does the reported Bethany Clause, named for housewife Bethany Frankel, require cast members to do?
1: I require a hint.
0: Oh, Helen, forsooth, please give us our second hint.
4: Maybe it's a good thing that Kelly wasn't able to sell a lot of those owl necklaces.
1: Oh, so it has to do with their ability to do merchandising through the show because she had Skinny Girl Margarita. And so she was, they had to get maybe approval for outside businesses or something to that effect.
0: Helen?
4: Yes, I'll give it to
0: you. Yes, all right, very nice. They had to give the network a cut of any business that they developed on the show or promoted on the show.
1: Because Skinny Girl was $100 million, and Bravo's like, we want to get our beaks wet.
0: Absolutely. Meanwhile, John Lovett is also 5 for 5, ladies and gentlemen. Two incredible players tonight. Fun fact, although Bravo has denied it, the Bethany Clause reportedly exists because Bethany Frankel sold her cocktail company, Skinny Girl, for $100 million, and Bravo got none of it. All right, you obviously did very well in that round, John, but now here's your expert-level question requiring multiple answers. It is time for your cluster fact.
4: Yay.
0: We'll be bringing on an expert to discuss your response. John, season 4 was a time of transition on The Real Housewives of New York City. It was the final time viewers saw original main cast member Alex McCord, and the first time they caught a glimpse of Dorinda Medley, who would later go on to become a main cast member and stay until the final season of the pre-reboot run. These two also appeared on the same spin-off of the show, and today both spend much of their time well outside of New York City. Your questions? For up to 3 points, what spinoff of The Real Housewives of New York City did both Alex and Dorinda star in? In what mountain region of Western Massachusetts does Dorinda have her country home, Bluestone Manor? And in what country, thousands of miles from New York, does Alex now call home?
1: So, it's the Berkshires. That's where Bluestone Manor is. I believe there was also a Bluestone Manor specific spinoff in The Offing. I'm not sure if that is still happening. So I'm going to say Ultimate Girls Trip, and then they're in Australia.
0: Great. All right. Well, Helen is taking note of those answers. We have an expert on hand who can tell us for sure. In fact, we have two. Helen, who do we have tonight?
4: Joining us tonight from Great Barrington, Massachusetts and Byron Bay, Australia.
1: Come on.
4: Are two cast members from The Real Housewives of New York. It's Dorinda Medley and Alex McCord.
0: Dorinda and Alex. Well, Dorinda, you joined the cast of The Real Housewives of New York City in season 7 and stayed through season 13. You now co-host the radio show Reality Checked on SiriusXM's Radio Andy. Alex, you were an original cast member from the very first episode of Real Housewives of New York through season 4. You are now a registered psychologist and publishing the final stage of your PhD research. You are literally waiting to find out any minute if we can call you doctor. Congratulations to both of you on all those accomplishments. You both didn't really have much overlap, but you're familiar with each other and have met before? Dorinda, you were telling me?
10: Yes. Oh, yeah. I just said we never really have had lunch and stuff, but, you know, I said once you're a housewife, when you see each other, you're always happy to see each other. I think we saw each other Absolutely. Several times in scenes and things.
0: Actually, I believe the phrase you used was, it's like being in the mafia.
10: Yes.
11: Yes. Or like some weird sorority, like Kappa Kappa Housewife.
10: Yeah.
0: Dorinda, you also are on the show Traitors. Is that as crazy and fun as it seems to be?
10: Well, it's actually my second time on Traitors. I was on season 3, but unfortunately got murdered the first night.
0: Oh, nuts.
10: And then went back, and it was, everybody should do it once. It really is an incredible experience, and you just meet people from so many different professions, and you're intensely involved with them 14, 16 hours a day. So yeah, I just loved every minute of it.
0: Well, Alex, I'm curious, how did you come to be on The Real Housewives of New York and why did you want to be on it?
11: I had been an actor for about 10 years prior to that. And when our babies were born, I sort of realized, because most of what I did was theater, that you can't do that with little kids. And so I'd quit the business. I'd leaned into my other job, graphics. I went to work for Victoria's Secret. And this came up, and somebody emailed me about it. And I remember the conversation with Simon, because we make decisions together, was like, oh, well, you could actually do this with the kids. Mm. And then it just kind of rolled from there.
0: And Dorinda, tell us about how you got involved, because you, I believe, had said, well, I'll do it for a year. And then you ended up staying for all those other seasons.
10: Yeah, well, I got involved. Hannah went to college, and obviously everyone knows my husband passed. And Ramona would say to me every year, she would always bring me on, and Jill would bring me on. And I knew all the girls for many, many years. And Ramona said to me one day, I just think you should come on. I think it's time. Come for a year. And then if you don't like it, you don't need to be on anymore. So she said, it'll be a great occupier for you. I did it. And it was very easy for me. I kind of went on and I literally realized the first scene that I liked the camera and the camera kind of liked me. And I just ran with it, you know?
0: Well, Alex, you were not in the public eye as much. You've been publishing your PhD research. And tell us about the specialty that you have that is going to be published very soon.
11: Probably this coming week, maybe by the time this airs, the stage 3 of my research will be published in the Journal of Eating Disorders, which is an imprint of Springer Nature. My topic is supporting caregivers who have a child or adolescent going through eating disorder treatment. The thing about eating disorder treatment for young people is it's quite rigid, it's quite fixed. Sometimes caregivers can't cope with that. So I've created an assessment measure to work out strengths and challenges for each caregiver called the Care Fit, so that we can fit the care to the caregiver to support treatment engagement, completion, and remission rates.
0: Very, very cool. Yeah.
10: And there you go. That's another smart housewife. That's what I do. I will say this. I think we never got enough credit to see what kind of incredible women. I always say that the housewives of New York are some of the bravest women I've ever met, because boy, they put it out there, the good, the bad, the ugly, the happy, the sad, and they give it to the audience and they really just say, do what you want with it.
0: Excellent. Yeah. Let's get to the reason we brought you here as far as our game is concerned. You heard the questions that we asked of John. First, we wanted to know which spinoff of Real Housewives of New York City did both Alex and Dorinda star in? Helen, what was John's answer?
4: John said, Ultimate Girls Trip.
0: And?
11: You got it.
0: You got it. A point for John. Very nice.
5: Thank you.
0: It was a little tricky because Dorinda has appeared on other spinoffs, but that's the only one that they were both on. Very nice. Next, we want to know, in what mountain region of Western Massachusetts does Dorinda have her country home, Bluestone Manor? Helen, what did John say?
4: John said the Berkshires.
0: And Dorinda?
10: The Berserkshires.
0: The Berserkshires, yes.
5: Absolutely.
0: Very nice. And finally, we wanted to know, in what country thousands of miles from New York City does Alex now call home? Helen, what did John say?
4: John said Australia.
0: And Alex?
11: That is correct.
0: A perfect score
5: Thank
0: for
5: you.
0: John
5: wow.
0: Lovett
5: Thank
0: and his quiz today. Very
5: Thank
0: nice.
5: You.
4: John, while we have these great housewives here, is there anything you want to ask or say?
5: Thank you so much for doing this. What stars, what charisma. When you spend time with a person that's been on the Housewives, you realize that's how you get on the show because you're so intensely interesting all the time. So So, and that's my experience with Dorinda. Alex, I haven't met in person because you're, you know, the toilets go the other way where you are. But but thank you for doing this. So nice to meet you both.
12: Well, we're so happy that we connected with you both tonight. Alex, if people want to find out more about you or your work, where can they do that?
11: Probably the easiest is Instagram, @McCordAlex.
12: And Dorinda, what about yourself?
10: Well, of course, Instagram, Dorinda Medley. And now I've joined TikTok, and I'm doing quite well on TikTok. So it's Dorinda Medley NYC. I really am enjoying it.
12: Wonderful. Well, we enjoyed talking with both of you. Thanks so much for joining us, Alex McCord and Dorinda Medley, everybody. All right, Helen, what is our score going into the final round?
4: Ooh, it's a close game, J. Keith. Christine Lakin has 8 points and John Lovett has 9 points.
12: Oh, all right. But now it comes to our final round we call Fast Facts. I'll read 10 statements and each contestant will answer with true or false. I'll start with Christine and then alternate. Each correct answer is worth 1 point. Here we begin. Christine, there's a brand of energy drink called Monster.
4: True. Correct.
12: John, there's a brand of energy drink called Red Bull.
5: True.
4: Correct.
12: Christine, there's one called Black Bull.
4: False. Incorrect.
12: There really is. John, there's one called Cocaine.
5: False.
4: Incorrect.
12: Nope, there really is. Christine, there's one called Bang.
4: True. Correct.
12: John, there's one called Zap.
5: True.
4: Correct.
12: Christine, there's one called Pow.
4: True. Correct.
12: John, there's one called Boom.
5: True.
4: Correct.
12: Christine, there's one called Splat.
4: False. Correct.
12: John, there's one called Woo.
5: False.
4: Incorrect.
12: No, there really is. Christine, there's one called Ugh.
4: True? Incorrect.
12: No. But finally, John, if there were, I would be serving it at my wedding.
5: Oh, true.
4: Absolutely.
12: All right, let's give a nice hand to John Lovett and Christine Lakin as Helen tabulates the final score. We're not going to count those last two. Helen, are you ready to announce a winner on today's episode?
4: J. Keith, it's a tie!
12: Oh!
4: Both Christine Lakin and John Lovett have 12 points.
12: All right, that means we will go to our tiebreaker. I will ask the question, think about it, and then I will count to three and ask you to say your answer. Here is your question. As of the 2025 season, what is the minimum base salary for a player in the WNBA? The minimum base salary for a player in the WNBA. Think about it for a moment. All right, on the count of three. One, two, three.
5: 220.
4: 210.
12: I assume those are in thousands?
5: Yeah.
4: Thousands.
5: Yeah.
12: Okay, just wanted to double check. All right. John said 220. Christine said 210. Very close to each other. The actual answer, I'm sorry to say, $66,079.
4: Travesty.
12: But that's just the minimum base. They make more on top of that. Christine Lakin is our winner. Congratulations, Christine.
5: Well deserved. Well deserved.
12: You are the
4: Factor
12: champion on Go Fact Yourself. Christine, what will you do with your championship?
3: Oh, my gosh. I'm going to go home and have a zip, a zop, and a yuck.
12: that sounds fantastic. All right, we're going to wrap up by giving everyone on the panel a chance to mention or promote anything of theirs they might like. Christine, where can people find you and what you're doing?
3: You can find me on Instagram @YoLakin. 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
12: Excellent. Well, thank you for joining our pod and radio show, Christine Lakin, everybody. Mr. John Lovett.
5: 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Mm.
12: Thank you for being here today, John Lovett, everybody. Real pleasure, both of you. Ladies and gentlemen, you are so lucky because my hosting partner is Helen Hong.
4: You can follow me on all the socials @FunnyHelenHong. Funny Helen Hong.
12: Why Helen?
4: There's so many other Helen Hongs, and none of them are as funny as this one.
12: That's right, she is our funny, our Helen, our Hong, our funny Helen Hong. And me, you can find me on the socials @jkeith.net, all spelled out. 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That just leaves me to thank Christine Lakin, John Lovett, Cortland Cox, Captain Lee Rosbach, Dorinda Medley, Alex McCord, everyone here at LA's and the Crawford, and thank you for listening and supporting our show at MaximumFun.org. I'm J. Keith Van Stratton. 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
13: 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Special thanks to Professor Einar Thorstensen at the University of New England, Alyssa Buchter at Schmooze Public Relations, Michael Lasker and Katie Russell from Mosaic, Ryan Tresdell from Tresdell Management, Alex Baskin, Jody Sweeten, and Scott Kramer. I've been Helen Hong!
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18: From WHYY in Philadelphia, this is Fresh Air Weekend. I'm Tanya Mosley in Los Angeles. Today, Jason Segel. In the comedy-drama series Shrinking, he plays a psychotherapist who's having a nervous breakdown but is continuing to see patients. Segel talks about what he's learned about psychotherapy and himself playing a therapist. Also, Lisa Kudrow. She's nominated for 2 Emmy Awards for the final season of the HBO comedy The Comeback, which she co-created. Lisa is best known as Phoebe on Friends, but long before that, she was performing as a kid for the people around her.
19: I imitated Lily Tomlin, Edith Ann, that character on Laugh-In'. I'd go to slumber parties, and to me, it was like doing a show. And then lip sync songs and then have everyone do it. I was like a cruise director.
18: And book critic Maureen Corrigan has a late summer gift for us, 3 new suspense novels. First the news.
20: Live from NPR News in Washington, I'm Louise Schiavone. Nepal's disaster authority says the number of confirmed dead from a landslide and flood 5 days ago has reached 781. More than 3,000 are missing in Nepal and Tibet. For the first time, China has released the nationalities of 261 missing foreigners, including 18 Americans. NPR's Jennifer Pack reports dozens more U.S. citizens remain unaccounted for on the Nepalese side.
21: Officials called for a moment of silence at a press conference in Tibet on Sunday. Then Su Peng Cheng, a researcher at the Chengdu Institute of Mountain Hazards and Environment, said this disaster started when a massive chunk of ice broke off a glacier. It sent a rush of water, ice, and mud to smash through the Jilong-Raswa border checkpoint. The whole thing took less than 7 minutes, he says. There was no time for warning or to flee. The floods continued down to Nepal. There, authorities gave the nationalities of the missing very early on. In contrast, Chinese officials took 5 days to do the same. Jennifer Pak, NPR News, Beijing.
20: As midterm elections approach with an outcome potentially affecting the Trump administration agenda, the U.S. Supreme Court has weighed in on but not resolved the issue of mail-in voting. NPR's Mara Liasson has more.
22: The High Court said that at least for now, Trump's plans to curtail mail-in voting can continue. Trump wants the federal government to create approved state citizen voter lists. If someone is not on the list, they would not be able to get a mail-in ballot. Trump has long believed that mail-in voting hurts Republicans more than Democrats, even though many Republicans, including Trump himself, vote by mail. If the Supreme Court gives final approval to Trump's plans, it could decrease the number of people who vote by mail, and it could lead to a lack of faith in free elections, making it easier for Trump to contest the results of elections he and his party lose, the way he did after the 2020 election, which he falsely claims was stolen from him. Mara Liasson, NPR News.
2: Trade war between the U.S. and Canada continues. President Trump's order that Lake Ontario be changed to Lake America has now been reflected on Google Maps and in Ontario. Premier Doug Ford posted a sign by the Great Lake that said Lake Ontario now and always. Today, he says the U.S. has a lot to lose.
6: It was a terrible deal for Canada. I told him it was a terrible deal. We're the engine of Canada, Ontario is, and it would have hurt our steel industry. And I find it ironic because we're the number one purchaser of steel in the world off the U.S. So that's going to hurt the steel mills right across the country. We're the number one auto purchaser. That's going to hurt auto plants.
2: He spoke on ABC's This Week. This is NPR News in Washington. Health officials in North Carolina say people in several locations may have been exposed to rabies through baby goats at a mobile petting zoo. From member station WUNC, Bradley George reports.
14: The goats from Farm Adventures in Iredell County were likely exposed to rabies by a skunk that got into their pen. The petting zoo held mobile events for children and the elderly around the state. It's not clear how many people may have been in contact with the animals, but organizers are trying to notify people who may have handled the baby goats. Human rabies cases are rare. The state health department says none have been reported in North Carolina since 2011. For NPR News, I'm Bradley George in Chapel Hill.
2: The National Hurricane Center says Tropical Storm Carina has strengthened into a hurricane in the Pacific Ocean. The Category 1 hurricane is more than 800 miles out to sea and not expected to make landfall, but is moving in the direction of Mexico's Baja California Peninsula, where it could create dangerous undertow and rip currents. Carson Meyer made history once again, becoming the first girl to play in and get a hit in the U.S. Championship game Saturday. Her run-scoring, bases-loaded single in the second inning helped propel Nevada to a 12-2 win over the team from Ohio. Meyer called the experience awesome, especially getting a hit. As a result, she becomes the first girl to participate in the World Series title game this afternoon. Facing Curaçao, she's one of 26 girls to play in the history of the annual tournament. I'm Louise Schiavone, NPR News, Washington.
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26: This is Fresh Air Weekend. I'm Tanya Mosley. Terry has our first interview. Here she is.
27: My guest Jason Segel is nominated for an Emmy for his leading role in the series Shrinking. The first three seasons are streaming on Apple TV. When we first meet his character Jimmy, he's a psychotherapist who's having a nervous breakdown but continues to work with his patients. Believing he's having a breakthrough as a therapist, he intervenes in his patients' lives. He gives them inappropriate advice to do things Jimmy believes will change their lives for the better and prevent them from complaining about the same things week after week without ever making an effort to fix the problems. The reason Jimmy is falling apart is that his wife was killed in a car accident a year ago. His teenage daughter is in high school when the series starts. She accuses him of being so absorbed in his own grief he's emotionally abandoned her instead of helping her through her grief. Jimmy's mentor and colleague is played by Harrison Ford, who's also nominated for an Emmy, as is co-star Jessica Williams. Segel got his first memorable role in Freaks and Geeks. The characters were high school friends. After the show was canceled, Segel wrote and starred in the film Forgetting Sarah Marshall. He wrote and was the human star of the movie musical The Muppets. He was one of the stars of How I Met Your Mother, played writer David Foster Wallace in the film The End of the Tour, and wrote and starred in the series Dispatches from Elsewhere. Let's start with a scene from the first episode of Shrinking. It will give you an idea of how Siegel's character has lost his bearings as a therapist and is pushing his patients to do what he thinks they need to do to move forward. Here he is with his patient Grace, played by Heidi Gardner.
1: And he just kept on going on and on about how dumb I am.
3: You're not dumb, Grace.
1: He said if it weren't for my great no one would want to take care of me, so that's almost nice.
3: It's not nice.
1: I know, but he loves me.
3: Not enough. Grace, we've been doing this for 2 years. 2 years of your life. I have never seen a guy tell a woman that she is dumb and lucky she has great and thought to myself, wow, they must really be in love. And he keeps telling me how great he is. Well, I saw him. He's not that great. His muscles are too big. His shirts are too tight. Nobody likes that. It's gross.
1: I am sorry. I don't know what's happening because I was talking and...
3: Grace, your husband is emotionally abusive. He's not working on it. He doesn't intend to. He's made you think it's all you deserve. It's not. Just leave him.
1: It's not that easy.
3: It is that easy. You don't have any kids. Just go to your sister's in Vancouver.
1: But then...
3: Leave him or I'm done being your therapist. Look.
1: Okay. Okay.
27: Jason Segel, welcome back to Fresh Air and congratulations on the Emmy nomination and on the series. So I should say the outcome does not go well.
5: Yeah, it depends on how you look at it. It's good to talk to you again, by the way. I was saying to you in our little pre-interview session, you're one of my very first interviews when I was a little guy, in my early 20s, and it's so nice to be talking to you again.
27: Oh, it's a pleasure to have you back. We also talked about the Muppets movie, and that was a lot of fun.
5: Yeah, that's right.
27: Love
5: Absolutely.
27: That film. First of all, what should Jimmy have done? What do you think?
5: Well, it's an interesting thing because this is the extreme example of this kind of therapy method that the show is based on, this group of therapists who kind of broke convention and realized that people were spending a lot of time week after week rehashing where things came from in their past. And in reality, what they really needed was some hope about what to do on Tuesday. You know, it's like, I have to have this talk with my boss on Tuesday and I have all these feelings about it. And you're spending week after week figuring out why you have feelings about authority figures, but Tuesday is coming, you know? And so this group of therapists decided that they were going to kind of change the rules a bit, tell people what to do on Tuesday, and then in the meantime, we will get to figuring out why you had such a hard time figuring it out. And so this is the beginning of that approach to therapy that we see, you know, as the show progresses of, you know, people really just want to be told what to do to some extent. We can figure out the why of it all, but what am I supposed to do about my abusive husband? What am I supposed to do about, you know, my work situation?
27: Who are these therapists that you're talking about?
5: One of them is Phil Stutz, who there is a documentary about, and he has a whole web of people that, you know, that he trained and works with, a big group of therapists who all have this same idea that what people really want is some hope. And if you can send a patient out of the room with some hope and some direction, they're much more likely to come back and they're much more likely to affect change in their life.
27: Did you participate in that kind of therapy?
5: Listen, one of these guys has become my actual therapist, and it totally changed my life. He's absolutely incredible. And I had done therapy throughout my life, and you know, like they said, I had spent a lot of time talking about the same stuff from my childhood or this or that. And to finally be given some direction about, hey, next time this happens, this is what I want you to do. Sometimes as reductive as like, I want you to say this sentence next time this person does this. And all of a sudden your life starts operating more smoothly. And then you start to pick up the why of it all. And as a matter of fact, the last lines of this season that we just, you know, finished, that aired, season three, Jimmy finally gets to the dirty underneath of why he can't move forward. This idea of who would want me now? you know, I'm all covered in scars. That came from a real therapy session I had with Barry, where I had to show up to this thing where I was going to be around somebody who I had kind of come up with. And I've had a twisty, turny life and some rocky moments. And this guy I was going to see had just worn it all a lot more lightly than I had. And I was talking to my therapist, Barry, about it. And I said, you know, I think I feel a little bit embarrassed. I feel embarrassed to walk into this room and he has worn it all so lightly and I'm showing up covered in scars. And without missing a beat, he said, what a shame it would be to show up anywhere at 45 years old not covered in scars.
1: Isn't that what Harrison Ford says?
5: I got off the phone with my therapist. I called the writer's room and I said, guys, this is how this ends.
1: That's so interesting.
5: Yeah. That moment released so much personal, whatever you would call it, shame, embarrassment about that I've lived a complicated life. And the beauty of doing shrinking is when people come up to you, it's not like I love this joke or I love the Dracula puppet musical. These are all things that I'm really proud of. But people come up for shrinking and they say, hey, I was going through XYZ and something that you guys talked about on there really helped me. I've had a lot of people come up and say, like, that thing about scars really stuck with me. It's a sign of a life fully lived, you know?
1: No, absolutely. That stuck with me, too. I've heard you say that at least when you were younger, and I don't know how it is now, you had trouble making decisions. And I'm wondering if that relates to how much you like this form of therapy where somebody suggests what you should do.
5: One of the things that I've come to realize getting to know myself for this long is I seem to have like the wrong size computer for my needs. You know, it's like it's just crunching numbers and scenarios instead of letting me settle in and enjoy my life. And it's been that way since I'm really young. I was a kind of emo emotional kid and every decision felt so weighty. And I think that it has been very beneficial to my work because I seem to feel things like 1.5 times the normal amount. But it has been kind of stifling in my personal life. And so, yes, I think having somebody simplify the equation has been a really helpful thing. I will say, like, and I have throughout my past been kind of hesitant to talk about like personal life stuff, but I'm getting married this year. And my fiance does a very, thank you so much. My fiance does a very similar thing for me. She is a dancer and she kind of lives in her body and is a very grounding force that I have been needing in my life of someone who just says, hey, I know you're thinking a lot right now, but you know our life is great, right? And I don't have that voice. That voice does not, like, live in me. And so that's also been really helpful for kind of calming me down a bit.
1: You know, with decision-making, did you and do you always think that, you know, you can see both sides, well, this decision would be better than that decision, so it's hard to decide which is best, but you're sure there's going to be consequences if you make the wrong choice.
5: Yeah, I wish it was more rational than it is. I think it's like a close cousin to OCD. Mm-hmm. I think that it's like the actual stuff is a little bit of a mask. You know what I mean? I'm like fooling myself if I think any of this obsession or worrying is about anything real. But, you know, it's as simple as like, oh, you know what? If I'm worrying about the property line right now, life must actually be in pretty good shape. You know what I mean? It's learning that kind of stuff.
1: Do you actually have OCD? Were you diagnosed with that?
5: Yeah, and it manifests in a bunch of different ways. But like, it, you know, when I was young, really, really young, it was night terrors that turned into like compulsively checking doorknobs. And I've found a lot of ways to channel it into creativity. Creativity has been a really good friend. I mean, it's been my beloved since I'm young until I met my partner. Like, me and creativity were ride or die.
26: Jason Segel speaking with Terry Gross. He's nominated for an Emmy for his leading role in the series Shrinking. We'll hear more of their conversation after a short break. I'm Tanya Mosley, and this is Fresh Air Weekend.
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1: Hello and welcome to this very special edition of the Retro Opry Collective. My name is C.T. Martin, and for the next 2 hours, we're going to pay homage to Queen of Appalachia, our beautiful goddess of Appalachia, Dolly Parton. As we all know by now, we lost Dolly this week, and I believe that the love that she gave and shared is something that will stay with us all as long as we live and draw air. Dolly was kind and honest and truthful in her life, and everything she did and everything she approached, you knew that you were dealing with someone who was very genuine. And so for the next 2 hours, I'm just going to let this woman's music and words speak for themselves. My name is C.T. Martin, and thank you for joining me here on WUTC in always lovely downtown Chattanooga for this tribute to our beautiful sister, our Appalachian Dolly.

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1: That's World on Fire. 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And that goes out by special request to open the show. Coming up next, from Trio 2, the album that she recorded with Linda Ronstadt and Emmylou Harris, they're doing a Neil Young song, After the Gold Rush.

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from Dolly's legendary album, 1971's Coat of Many Colors. That's Traveling Man. I like that little spark it's got to it, a lot of blues kick to it. Prior to that, Long as I Can See the Light, and that is a duet that she did with the legendary John Fogerty on her 2023 album, Rockstar. This was Dolly's last album recorded in a studio, and there was a deluxe edition that was released in 2024 that has even more performers, a collaborative effort with some of the most extraordinary artists in music today or in the 20th century. Before that, Little Sparrow is the name of the album that was released in 2001. That's an award-winning album. And that's Bluer Pastures. I want to send that out to Tim and Sue. Top of the set, doing Neil Young's After the Gold Rush, a more poignant song I can't think of for the world that we live in today. And with great homage from our hearts to Dolly, Linda, and Amy Lou, thank you for this album, Trio 2. It is full of extraordinary music. Coming along next, this particular one is a very special favorite of mine from 2002's Halos and Horns, These Old Bones.

witchy woman. Some said she was insane. Some said she was a prophet. Still everybody came.

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1: Well, I know the Jews are coming. I could feel it in my bones. These old bones have also told me that I won't be here for long. Did you know that you was adopted? Did you know you once was mine? But the county took you from me, said I wouldn't write mine. But I just knowed I had to see you before these bones was laid to rest. So I conjured up a message. It must have worked, I guess. This gift runs in the family. I know you also know. And I passed this gift on to you. These old bones, they're just for show. These old bones will tell your story.

you know you've done all right in your life when you can get Paul McCartney and Ringo Starr to sing along with you. Or maybe they did good because they got Dolly to sing with them. More to the point, let me rephrase that. Doing Let It Be from her album Rock Star. This is from the deluxe edition that was re-released in 2024. Before them, Live from London, released in 2009. And this is Dolly doing Backwoods Barbie. Top of the set, 2002's Halos and Horns. This is a great album. There's a lot of really wonderful tongue-in-cheek songs here. And this particular one, the delivery of this song touched my heart and made me smile. These Old Bones. My name is C.T. Martin, and you're listening to the Retro Opry Collective here on WUTC in downtown Chattanooga. We're coming to you from the campus of the University of Tennessee, and we're always glad to have you join us for the day, listening to the music. I'd like to invite you to go on our website and mosey through all of the shows we have listed there. There are just a multitude of shows that you can pour through and tune into and listen, and we hope you'll do that. If you would like to donate while you're there, we would be very much appreciative of that. We are exclusively supported by our listener community, and we're very grateful to you all for keeping us here. Next up, Joshua, the title track from Dolly's 1971 album. This one's going out to Lopaka with the deepest love from Kinnikea.

And out in the yard, and it growled at me, and I swallowed hard, and I heard somebody say, "Well, who are you?" Oh, and there he stood in the door of that shack, and his beard and his hair was long and black, and he was the biggest man I'd ever seen. When he spoke, his voice was low and deep, but he just didn't frighten me, 'cause somehow I just knew he wasn't mean. He said, "What you doing?"

Hi there, this is Dolly, and I'd like to tell you a little bit about my family and my Smoky Mountain DNA. It stretches from the hollers of the Great Smoky Mountains way back to the mountains and valleys of Wales and deep into the forests of England. Music's been in our blood for generations, a precious gift passed down from our ancestors. When they moved to the Appalachian region, they found a new home in the Smoky Mountains that reminded them so much of the land they left behind. The real heart of our story begins with our great-granddaddy, the renowned banjo player J.R. Owens, and his wife Melinda, who also played banjo and sang. In 1931, J.R. Owens bought our Tennessee Mountain home, a place that has become the cornerstone of both the Owens and the Partons' musical journey. J.R. was a renowned banjo player, famous for his rendition of that glorious old fiddle tune, Sourwood Mountain. My great-aunt Lily loved to tell tales about her daddy, who played in front of the old wind-up telephone, with neighbors gathering on the party line to listen to his music. In many ways, he was an early pioneer of music streaming, don't you think? But it was his son, the Reverend Jake Owens, my mama's daddy, that truly inspired us all. Jake was a gifted fiddle player, played piano, wrote songs, played guitar, but it was his fiddle that embodies our rich musical history as it passed down through five generations of my family. That fiddle story was caught up with some of the fabled tales of North Carolina, including the groom's family and the groom's tune, narratives that later found their way into the movie Cold Mountain. The Reverend Jake's love for music went far beyond his own playing. As a school teacher, music teacher, and preacher, he encouraged everyone around him to embrace music. His passion sparked a flame in his children that has carried on to this very day. In the 1940s, my parents bought the Tennessee Mountain home, turning it into a sanctuary to our families and musical traditions. Today, the home and the fiddle remain with us, symbols of a legacy that continues to inspire and connect us to our roots. Through the years, the music of our ancestors has been a constant thread, weaving through our lives and reminding us of where we came from. We've absorbed the traditional ballads of the homeland from where we came. We have learned our craft through the old-timey music that we danced to on the porches of Appalachia. We were greatly influenced by the country and rockabilly music that came out of nearby Knoxville, and we have traveled that musical highway all the way to the contemporary sounds that today we call Americana, country, and even rock music. It's all here, represented in this collection of songs lovingly created by my relatives. This is our story. It's a testament to the enduring power of music and family. It's buried deep in our Smoky Mountain DNA.

from the album Dolly Parton and Family. Now I'll tell you, this is a unique album. She has a lot of songs on here with some of her siblings, and it's well worth taking the time to listen for any Dolly fan. This is Intro to My Tennessee Mountain Home by our beautiful Dolly, followed by, of course, the song My Tennessee Mountain Home. Prior to that, from 1974's Love is Like a Butterfly, this is the title track. And for those of us of a certain vintage age, you'll remember Dolly Parton's television show, and the intro to it was always these beautiful, sparkly butterflies. The graphic was just extraordinarily gorgeous. And then when Dolly would come onto the stage would open up the curtains, curtain would open, and our beautiful Dolly would come onto the stage singing. And it was a great show. If you didn't get a chance to see it, I don't know if it's available anywhere, but it was always wonderful. Finish out the first hour of this tribute, this homage to the great Dolly Parton. She was known as Queen of Appalachia, and some of us refer to her as our Appalachian goddess. But she was a sister and a kind friend to one and all who wanted to listen to what she had to say and sing. She gave us honesty. She never cut short what was in her heart. She spoke truth, just simple truth. She never let her country roots disappear from her voice. When I hear her say the word very, I hear a Tennessee twang that touches my heart. And I'm grateful that I've lived in a time of giants and heroines like Dolly Parton. Ending this first hour, please stay tuned for the second hour. Little Sparrow, the title track from her 2001 album. And as I mentioned before, an award-winning album. There were many. And I'll close this first hour with Put a Little Love in Your Heart. And I want to send that out to Cheryl and to the Figueroa family out in California. Mi amigo, mucho amor.

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3: Hi, this is C.T. Martin. Welcome back to the second hour of the Retro Opry Collective. This is a very special show this week. We are paying tribute and giving memory and heart to our sister Dolly Parton, Rebecca Dolly Parton, who left us this plane this week. She slipped the surly bonds of earth. She's now in the arms of her handsome love, her husband, Carl. We'll start off this second hour with this song. It was recorded a few years back by Dolly, and then she recently did a re-release of this just a few years ago. She's helped out by some good friends. There's Lainey Wilson, Miley Cyrus, the one and only Queen Latifah, and Reba, Light of a Clear Blue Morning.
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5: Yeah, we sure are.
4: But we can't let the darkness win.
5: It's time to wake up.
4: Yes, because I can see the light of a clear blue morning. Can you? It's been a long, dark night.

from her 1975 album, Dolly the Seeker, We Used To. That's The Seeker. I always loved that song. That was a great favorite of mine as a child and growing up. It still is and always will be. Prior to that, from their Honky Tonk Angels album, this is Loretta Lynn, Dolly Parton, and the great Tammy Wynette doing a Kitty Wells song, tells the truth about it. It wasn't God who made Honky Tonk Angels. Opening up this second hour, Light of a Clear Blue Morning. Dolly's songs often had hope for the future in the lyric. She was someone who lived in the moment, I feel, and who wrote songs that offered wisdom and useful information. And this one is certainly one of those. Next up, I can't listen to this one without breaking down a little bit. Elton John and Dolly Parton from Rockstar Deluxe, released in 2024. Don't Let the Sun Go Down on Me.

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1: No good.

Well, he sure did, but after

Ronnie McDowell. I haven't heard him in a while. It's great to hear this song from the first release of the album Rockstar. Came out in 2023, and there was a deluxe version released in 2024. This is Dolly and Ronnie McDowell doing I Dreamed About Elvis. Before that, oh man, getting down in some really deep, old, wonderful Linda Ronstadt doing You're No Good. That's Emmy Lou, Sheryl Crow, and our Dolly doing a fabulous, rousing rendition of that song. Next up, this is such a beautiful, old country. Boy, it's a tearjerker. Along with the absolutely phenomenal Raul Malo, who we also lost earlier this year, from Dolly.

night I dreamed I went to hillbilly heaven. Just as I arrived, the old curtain lifted, and there on stage stood who else but Roy Acuff and Tex Ritter. They said, "Well, how you doing? Come on in here. I know there's some folks you want to see. Over there's our newest member, your old friend Conway Twitty. Say hello, darling. And there's gentleman Jim Reeves singing with Heaven's Choir. Roger Miller, he just got here. He's making everybody laugh. Of course, you know Roy Orbison can sing just as high as anybody here. And Ernest Tubb can sing as low. And Patsy Cline, well, bet she's the best singing angel here. And Dottie West is probably the prettiest. There's the old pea picker Ernie Ford, Jimmy Rogers, George Morgan, Hank Williams, and the wondering boy Webb Pierce. The old honky-tonker himself, Lefty Frizzell. My goodness, what a group. And would you just listen to Mother Maybelle over there picking the wildwood flower with the angel band? You know, I personally think she's just about God's favorite. And Marty Robbins, well, he's still getting more encores than anybody else up here, just like he used to down on Earth. Yeah, well, there's Elvis. They still call him the king, but we know they're not talking about the real king up here.

text. I said, well, who do you think might be showing up, say, within the next 40, 50, 60 years? They handed me a big tally book, and in it I saw names like Johnny Cash, George Jones, Merle Haggard, Don Gibson, Mel Tillis, Farron Young, Kitty Wells, some of the newer ones like Vince Gill and Garth Brooks. Of course, they talked about Minnie Pearl, the Judds, Tanya Tucker, Reba McEntire, Hank Jr., oh, of course, Buck Owens, Roy Rogers, Gene Autry, Randy Travis, and Willie Nelson. There's old Chet. I said, well, where's Porter Wagoner's name? Oh, there it is. And then there was Loretta Lynn and Tammy Wynette and Dolly Parton. That's when I woke up.

from that Honky Tonk Angels album released in 1993 with Dolly, Tammy Wynette, and Miss Loretta Lynn. This is I Dreamed of Hillbilly Heaven. What a wonderful soliloquy she goes through this entire song and goes through the list of tremendous performers that came before on the Grand Ole Opry that brought country music to where it is. And some of these performers that she calls the name of, they were first-generation Americans. I want to make sure that that's clearly understood. Country music comes from immigrants. We know this because we're country people, and so do we. Dolly, never let us forget that we have roots that we can't walk away from, that we shouldn't ever ignore, that we should, in fact, embrace and hold close to us because it's who we are. It's where we come from. Dolly did every kind of music that was presented to her that she wanted to do. She created music that she wanted to hear, and thankfully we got to hear it too. This is Peace Train, an old Cat Stevens song that still rings so true today. And she is helped out along with Ladysmith Black Mambazo. What an extraordinary performance. Next up, this was a song that Kenny Rogers, who, of course, was a dear friend, as we know, of Dolly's and a great duet partner as well. From her album, Here You Come Again, released in 1977, this is Sweet Music Man.

your champion, and I may have won your hearts, but I know the game. You'll forget my name, and I won't be here in another year if I don't stay on the charts.

this song, The Entertainer, from Rockstar Deluxe. This Dolly's last studio album. She writes about what it's like to take that stage and the heart that it takes to bring that every night and give that same love to a different group of people. And, oh gosh, you talk about a great song. This is probably one of my favorites that I've ever heard of Dolly's. Her honesty shines through like a golden ray of sunshine, as always. Prior to that, from 1991's Eagle When She Flies, that is the title track. Top of the set, from Dolly's 1977, there again, another award-winning album. Dolly has 11 Grammys, and that's just where it begins. This is the song Sweet Music Man. My name is C.T. Martin. You're listening to the Retro Opry Collective here on WUTC. We come to you from the campus of the University of Tennessee in Chattanooga. We are listener-supported, community-operated radio. I am one of the many volunteers here that come in and put these shows together, and hopefully you enjoy them as much as we enjoy putting them together for you. This particular song, I don't know of anyone that could deliver it in a more powerful yet gentle manner. One of my favorites, written by the legendary Paul Simon, this is Bridge Over Troubled Water.

I hope life treats you kind, and I hope that you have all that you ever dreamed of, and I wish you joy and happiness.

0: You've been at the Retro Opry Collective here on WUTC. My name is C.T. Martin. These prior 2 hours have been dedicated to the legendary Dolly Parton, who we said goodbye to this week. Thankfully, she left us a library of music that we will never get tired of. We'll listen and we'll smile. And every one of us has a Dolly story in our heart, whether we saw her as a kid on TV, whether we had the opportunity to see her live performance. Everything about Dolly is the best of what we should be each day to one another. And I learned that lesson over and over again in life. But I'll tell you what, when it comes from Dolly, it's one that needs to go straight to the heart, because she lived a life that is valuable to learn from. I'll leave you today with this quote from the one and only Dolly Parton. Find out who you are and do it on purpose.
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5: Welcome once again to the Thacker Mountain Radio Hour. We're coming to you tonight from the Walter Anderson Museum of Art in Ocean Springs, Mississippi.

Thank you, thank you, thank you. Welcome to the Thacker Mountain Radio Hour. As I mentioned, we're coming to you tonight from the Walter Anderson Museum of Art in beautiful downtown Ocean Springs, Mississippi. We have a beautiful night outside. It's about 65 degrees. It's very pleasant evening. Going to get down to 55 with a light wind. We're delighted to be here in Ocean Springs. Our guest tonight, we've got a great lineup for y'all, you know, from New Orleans, Louisiana. We always say they not only write good music, but they've all heard good music down there. Maggie Kerner is here, fine songwriter Maggie Kerner, absolutely. Aaron Austin Abbott is here. Aaron Austin Abbott went around the country studying waterfront living is the name of her book, and she said it's not just beach places that you see on TV. She went to rivers, inlets, sounds, and small bays to take pictures and interview people who got away from the rat race and live on the water. I think I'm talking to a group of people who did that very thing right here. Aaron Austin Abbott is here with Waterfront Living. Great, great book. A lot of fun. Makes you want to move, and I'm happy where I am. And to top it off tonight, we're going home with the Veal Brothers, y'all. Some get-in-your-face gospel. We're going to dance and clap. The Veal Brothers from Gloucester, Mississippi, if you will. But we love this band. Let's get them going and get the show going. Please bring them to the stage, y'all. It is the Yellow Bushwhackers. Oh.

0: Y'all are Bushwhackers. Y'all are house band. One more time, please. Ricky Burkhead, Slade Lewis, my man Sam Bruton over there on the piano helping us out. Thank you so much, Sam. Paul Tate up front, our band leader and arranger, and the beautiful vocal stylings of Mary Frances Massey, the Yellow Bushwhackers. They will be back later in this show. Maggie, you're from New Orleans, and you have an album out called Upstate.
1: Because I'm actually from Shreveport, Louisiana, which is upstate Louisiana. See? I've been in New Orleans for about 16 years, though, so they claim me.
0: It is a great album. I understand you have a new single also coming out called Hurricane.
1: It's called Hurricane, and it's coming out September 25th.
0: Well, we'll look forward to that. Y'all please welcome Maggie Kerner.
1: Hello. This is called Belly of a Whale.

Maggie Kerner, y'all. Let her hear you. Let her hear you. Great job. That new album is called Upstate, and we will look for that single, Hurricane. Beautiful, beautiful. Thank you, Maggie. And I was just thinking, you know, the last time Maggie was on our show, we happened to be broadcasting from Roanoke, the home of William Faulkner. Now we're down here at the Walter Anderson Museum of Art. She thinks all of Mississippi is eccentric geniuses. Not far wrong, right, folks? We would like to remind you that you are listening to the Thacker Mountain Radio Hour, coming to you tonight from the Walter Anderson Museum of Art in beautiful Ocean Springs, Mississippi. Full house, beautiful evening. We are delighted to be here. We'd also like to thank our affiliates, WUMS, University of Mississippi, WYXR, Community Radio in Memphis, Tennessee, who, by the way, archived this show for 1 month. Every month you can catch one if you happen to miss it at WYXR. 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We would also like to thank, as was mentioned, the R&B Fader Foundation. We've got to thank them again. 25 years they are celebrating now.

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1: And also a little radio show called Thacker Mountain Radio Hour. We thank the R&B Vader Foundation so much. Through 25 years, they've touched many lives with your care and commitment. Thank y'all. Also, we'd like to thank the Walter Anderson Museum of Art, the Book Porter, the good folks at the Book Porter, the Shed Barbecue for all our great food pre-show, also Cathead Distillery, the good folks at Red Panther Brewing Company in Clarksdale, Mississippi, and this wonderful place called Corktown. Thank you all. We appreciate it. My man, Sam Bruton. Thank you, brother. All right. Thank you. Thank you so much. All right. Our next guest is Erin Austin Abbott, and her new book is called Waterfront Living, Inspired Coastal Homes and Small Town Lifestyles. It is from Running Press. We're going to talk in a minute about how many people you interviewed, how many miles you put on your car, but this is coast to coast. She's up in Oregon and in Washington State. She's all the way down in Ocean Springs, Mississippi, has a chapter. Thank you very much. These are people that you may not see necessarily on the Home Shopping Network or HGTV, but they live not only on beautiful beachfront property, as we mentioned, but also rivers, lakes, and bays, which you have plenty of around here. So she really does cover waterfront living. Y'all, please welcome Erin Austin Abbott.
2: Thank you.
1: So much fun. This book is so much fun. It makes me want to leave home. And I'm perfectly contented where I am. But right off the bat, early, I think maybe in the opening passages of this book, you have a very interesting notion where you say, and this may come to some of you as well, when you look at water, you think of music.
2: I do. It transforms me in a way that I can't really put a finger on, but I look at lakes and I hear folk music, and you know, for some reason when I'm looking at water, I hear music.
1: Yeah, that I thought that's a great notion. It's almost soothing to think about. But again, you take it a step further. You say rivers or remind you of folk music, oceans, or more like jazz.
2: Yeah. The way the waves move or the way it crashes.
1: It makes perfect sense.
2: You know.
1: Lakes are more like indie rock.
2: Correct.
1: That one I wasn't quite sure about. Remember the great Jim Harrison? He always said that rivers were female because they're wild and unpredictable. All right. You also have another notion in here that I really like called Blue Mind. Tell us what Blue Mind
2: so,
1: is.
2: I didn't coin the phrase, but it's just the way that water calms you, and just being near water can take you into a semi-meditative state.
1: There was actually a marine biologist who coined the term.
2: And, yes.
1: I guess he did studies on people's heartbeats, your metabolism, and you're closer to water.
2: Right, and the way that it just, you know, brought them down, and blood pressure probably.
1: By the way, we're going
2: to need to check our blood pressure.
1: We're going to need a percentage from the Ocean Springs Chamber of Commerce for this basically infomercial we're giving to beachfront property, waterfront property. But you go to places like Astoria, Oregon.
2: I do.
1: Tell us about Astoria, Oregon. That was the place where, and this happens in Oxford, where the people who work in town should not have to fight the tourists for a parking place, and you're going to be serving them their latte in a half hour.
2: And, yes, paying for parking.
1: Shouldn't have to pay to park to work.
2: They shouldn't have to pay to park to work. Astoria was also the place where the movie Goonies was filmed, if anyone's seen that.
1: No, wow.
2: And it hasn't changed much. We didn't do any treasure hunts, but...
1: Well, that's why you can't find a place to park. Everybody's
2: right.
1: Goonie watching.
2: It's a great little town.
1: Patagonia, Arizona. And the lady there is kind of on this same thing. Water is life. If I'm stuck, it unsticks me.
2: One thing I love about some of the places that I went in this book, like Patagonia and also Silver City, New Mexico, for the Taos listeners at home, is it's not just your

0: what you think of as a water town. You know, it's places like New Mexico and Arizona. You don't think of these desert communities as being a water town, but they do have water, and it's part of their livelihood, and holding on to it and preserving it is something they're really fighting and working towards keeping.
1: Like I said, it's really a delightful surprise that you focused on communities like that. Somebody that lives on a lake, you know.
0: Yeah.
1: That's indie folk music, baby. I mean, you know, come on. Your grandfather-in-law.
0: Correct. My husband's grandfather.
1: Yeah. He's in the barbershop one day reading Ducks Unlimited magazine, and he sees an ad for a lake for sale
0: up
1: in Washington State, right?
0: Well, it's in Canada. It's 90 miles, different part of near Washington State.
1: Yeah. But he's in Houston, Texas.
0: Houston, and I think it was a day kind of like today. And he was like, I can't take the heat anymore. So he was, let's go to Canada.
1: I love it. He comes home and says to the wife, hey, I saw this ad down at the barbershop. You ready to move to Canada? She must have thought.
0: So they went up to check it out. And I think they were on the water for about 2 minutes. It's an island in Canada. It's not glamorous. It's very, very rustic, like an old camp. And they were on the water for about 2 minutes, driving in a boat to the island, and they were sold, and they didn't even care what it looked like once they got there.
1: I mean, this is a pretty big lake. This is a lot of property.
0: 31 miles is the lake. The island, they've recently sold it, but it was about 4 acres.
1: Man. And again, like we were saying, in the summertime, it's great. Everything's beautiful.
0: Great.
1: But then, boy, those winters.
0: The winters, I was telling Jim earlier, it's a glacial lake, and in the winter they would cut out ice from the lake and store it in through the summer for ice for their drinks.
1: Wow. Yeah. And the ice had a blue tint.
0: Blue tint. Maybe it's a blue mine ice. I don't know.
1: Wow. Those nutty Canadians. I love that. As I was reading along, and this book is lavishly illustrated, as they say, by Aaron's photographs. And the photographs just knocked me out. They jumped out at
0: me.
1: Thank you. I could just tell how much time went into not only taking them, but editing them and picking the ones. There's a lighthouse you took a picture of, and I thought, man, Point Betsy.
0: In Frankfort, Michigan.
1: Oh. So how many photos do you think you took for this book?
0: I would say probably in the 30,000 range.
1: Wow.
0: They loved you at Walgreens, right? Obviously, they're not all in the book.
1: They loved you down at Walgreens. Here's another 50 rolls. No, they're absolutely stunning, and I could tell you really spent time on it and cared about it. I'm just wondering if the book publishers shared your care for your pictures. They look great in the book.
0: They definitely love that they have so many options to pick from.
1: Here's 30,000 pictures. I'll see y'all in a couple of weeks.
0: I edited it down for them. Yeah.
1: Well, the photos are really, really incredible.
0: Thank you.
1: There's a chapter on these different towns, and they interview a couple who maybe left their job to move to this cool place, and included is Ocean Springs, Mississippi.
0: Yes.
1: Right there, a chapter about this very town. And Julian Rankin and Caroline.
0: Correct.
1: Tell us about that.
0: So I've known Caroline for a long time when she lived in Oxford, and I knew I wanted to include Ocean Springs and the work that they've created here in this town. They seemed like the perfect subject matter to bring to this book and bring Ocean Springs to people outside of Mississippi.
1: No, please don't do that. I think it's just fine the way it is.
0: Your parking's still free, right?
1: Yeah, right.
0: For now.
1: Yeah. It was nice to see it mentioned. And I did find it was something in every one of your towns you have what's the closest large city next to this place? And for Ocean Springs, the closest large town was Gulfport, Mississippi.
0: Which, it's you know, great. I cap it at a certain population, and Gulfport
1: And you also mentioned Ocean Springs has a monsoon season in spring and fall. Is that accurate? Would you call it a monsoon season or just a ton of rain? See there. For the paperback, she'll edit it, y'all. We'll get that changed. But I love that you did include. And speaking of Julian and Caroline and all, most of the people in this book, another thing I found interesting, were artists of some sort or people that didn't or had the gig economy, massage therapists, photographers, who just got tired of the rat race and made it happen.
0: Yeah, people that, you know, want to hold on to the idea of creating the kind of the career that they see for themselves in the place rather than moving somewhere for that career. They are generating that for themselves in the places they moved by choice.
1: Now, what about Elkhorn, Wisconsin? I love this place. Camp Winnedowega, is that close? Camp Winnedowega, a brilliant architect designed it. It was for a brothel. He built a brothel. And then the Catholic Church bought it.
0: And now it's a camp that you can go stay at. It's a hotel.
1: Did they convert it into a church, the Catholics? Or,
0: no.
1: Or did they continue it in its former a nice twist?
0: They, I can't speak on how they used it, but I know that currently.
1: Oh, really? We're getting ready to extend this interview, ladies and gentlemen.
0: I know currently it's it's like a vintage summer camp, but it's a hotel, and they've retained it. It was used as a boarding house.
1: I'm just hearing a lot of euphemisms here. Boarding house.
0: I'm walking right into it.
1: No. Well, I did think that was funny, though, and it sounded like a great place.
0: It's,
1: and again,
0: it's amazing.
1: Kind of off the beaten track.
0: And it's on a lake.
1: So, oh, yeah. So
0: I thought of...
1: Checks all the boxes.
0: Yeah. Thought about a lot of music.
1: Absolutely. We do want to hear you read a little bit of this, if you don't mind. The prose is as wonderful as the photos, and the photos are colossal. So
0: thank you. I really appreciate
1: that. Would you mind giving us a little taste?
0: I would love to.
1: Again, y'all, it's called Waterfront Living, Aaron Austin Abbott.
0: Thank you. When I look at water, I hear music in my mind. It's transportive, like a back road drive. Different bodies of water brings to my mind different songs and different genres of music. Rivers lead me to folk music or indie electronic. I think of songs written by Iron and Wine, Cat Stevens, Sam Abaddon, Tycho, or MJ Linderman. Standing before an ocean, I hear old jazz such as Billie Holiday or Sun Ra, or conscious hip-hop like A Tribe Called Quest, Diggable Planets, or Kendrick Lamar. When I'm around a lake, I lean into my indie rock side and I think about Frankie Cosmos, Yola Tango, 22 Halo, Color Revolt, Built to Spill, and Old Modest Mouse. Classical music also comes to mind, Bach or the Rachels. I can't turn it off. It's as if the music is embedded in my mind. I drive along a quiet road, winding with the natural shape of the water, moving me along a wave without uniformity, as if I'm moving to the beat, each turn unpredictable, each song unplanned. Water has that effect on me and on you. You might not realize it, though. It's called the blue mind, meaning water is affecting you and your mood, health, and creativity without your knowledge. Water calms you, pushes down your anxiety, and helps you with focus and overall connectedness. Marine biologist Dr. Wallace J. Nichols developed the idea of the blue mind, which states that being in or near water allows our minds to enter a semi-meditative state, which can affect us in healthy and positive ways. If you feel writer's block or some other form of creative standstill, find a nearby body of water or take a bath. Sitting at the edge of the water or immersing yourself in the water, even for just 20 minutes, is said to unblock our minds and open us to a new creative path. And now we will jump to your beautiful town of Ocean Springs, Mississippi. Yes, love it here. Let's see. So as we talked about, I interviewed Julian Rankin and Carolyn Kroom for this chapter, and I'm going to start with a little bit about their house that they created here in Ocean Springs. We are making a physical presence on the coast that we're rooted to, but we're also able to use local artists and architects, and it felt like a way to honor their work, said Caroline. In their collaboration with Tall Architects, Caroline and Julian wanted to intentionally reference a local style. Mississippi-born Carol Ishii was a self-taught architect constructing mid-century modern homes along the Gulf Coast in the 1940s through the 1970s. At the time, his homes were like nothing anyone in the town had seen. Similar in aesthetic, Caroline and Julian's home was built upward in response to how homes on the coast are prone to storms and flooding. With a contemporary element, it still has an ode to the southern farmhouse, much like an Ishii home. The Ishii homes are beloved now, but if you think about when he was building them, they were avant-garde. They were built into wetlands and low-lying areas, and many with porches, big open windows, and water around them. When building this house, we had to go in front of the Historic Preservation Commission, but this idea that the history of a place is not stuck in time, that the things that you're making now becomes part of the history there, it's an interesting concept to talk about, shared Julian. So much new construction isn't approached with the questions of how a structure will fit within a place's landscape 10, 20, or even 50 years from now when it's built. What's the easiest to establish is the forethought of the builders and the homeowners alike. Equally important is how we educate city planners on how the permits they approve shape the future design of a town. We begin to see the connection between forward-thinking design and how it plays a part in how a town experiences and embraces growth.
1: One more time for y'all, please. Aaron Austin Abbott. So much fun. A great book. Waterfront Living, Inspired Coastal Homes and Small Town Lifestyles, again from Running Press. And Aaron is going to join us after the show and the good folks from the Book Porter and sign your copy of Waterfront Living or the one you're going to give to your friends that couldn't be here tonight. It is just a great, great book, especially for a community like this. She really put the work in going to interview people. We didn't even talk about your mileage. I hope you got a per diem or something because you drove a lot and it all shows. All righty, y'all. The Veal Brothers. Yeah. They're waterfront living. They're on dry land. It doesn't matter. The Veal Brothers, they deliver wherever you want to be. They have been established since 1975, y'all. And we've done this show not quite that long, but we have noticed over the years the very best singing, the best harmony is always family members. It's always the brother and sister acts, and it makes sense. They've been singing together all their lives. Their latest album is called Live at Home, and man, it is an upbeat, beautiful, joyous song. Big band, big horns, big organ, drums, the whole bit. The previous album was called Feel the Spirit. And I think that's what we're getting ready to do right here, right now, y'all. Y'all ready for this? You ready to feel the spirit? Bring them to the stage. Please welcome the Veal Brothers.

All right, all right. Y'all, we so happy again to be here. Been singing 51 years. Started singing when I was a little boy. I know y'all thought I was only 38 years old. And we just blessed to have our father in the back, which is 95 years young. And as we begin to sing our final song, 51 years of singing, quartet, gospel, traveling all over the world, it got hard sometimes. And we had to keep pressing. And we wrote a song and recorded a song entitled Keep On Pressing. And I believe it's some people in here that had to keep pressing. But you know, as I know we the last artist tonight, so I want a few people in here to just show me when it get hard for you, how do you really press? Y'all make a big press for me. Let me see y'all do it. I know I saw 25 people do it. It's more than 25 people in here. So let me see about 65 people make a big press. Now, on this song, I heard our host up here say we gonna rock y'all out of here. So we just need y'all to rock out of here with us, cause we gonna make Ocean Spring rock tonight. So what we want y'all to do, if you really gonna help us press, we need y'all to stand up with us and just let's go on and press together. But we got to do it together. So y'all come on and stand up with us and let's press out of here. And when the music start, y'all look at somebody that got the real rhythm. And when the music start, we gonna just press all together. How about that? Let's go, let's try.

The Veal Brothers. One more time for the Veal Brothers. That is waterfront living, ladies and gentlemen. I gotta tell you, if the Presbyterians played music like that, I go to church more often. No. That's just the way that is. Hey, one more time for all our guests, y'all, and we want to thank this great audience for coming out tonight. Maggie Kerner, ladies and gentlemen, Maggie Kerner, Upstate, great album. I believe she has some merch available. Oh, she's got Upstate right there. Yeah, yeah, yeah. Erin Austin Abbott, y'all, Waterfront Living. She put a bunch of work into a great book. Erin Austin Abbott, thank you for being here. She'll join us at the book porter table after the show. Y'all, please grab a book. And one more time for the incredible Veal Brothers. How about it? Man, I believe we will have them back. All right, if you're up in Oxford this fall, please swing by on Thursday evenings at 6 p.m. at the Powerhouse Arts Center. We will be recording new episodes of the show all the way to Thanksgiving, so we'd love to have you. In the meantime, you can tune in on all the stations I mentioned. We will be celebrating, y'all, 30 years on the air next year. Couldn't do it without y'all. We love y'all. We're going to get this band to give us one more cool tune, and we will see you on the radio.

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Our production director is Tim Lee. 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Whoa.

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3: Hello, this is Sam Blevins. Welcome to Screen Door Songs. On August 25th, 2026, this world lost a legend. Dolly Parton, the Sevierville native, passed away at the age of 80. And whether you were into country music or not, you knew who Dolly Parton was and you loved her. Dolly Parton made an impact in music. She also made one in movies, in literature, and in her philanthropic work. Dolly Parton was born in Appalachia, and many of the artists we play on this program are also born in Appalachia. We don't play a lot of Dolly Parton on this show, and I'm going to buck that trend today. I found two tracks from Dolly Parton's album, Tennessee Mountain Home, when I was coming through her catalog the other day that I think very much fit this program, and I think we're going to start working them in. The first is a spoken word piece from her recounting how she came to Nashville. It's called The Letter. The second is called Down on Music Row, tells of her early days in Nashville. Please enjoy our short tribute to Dolly Parton today on Screen Door Songs.
4: This is the first letter that I wrote back home to Mom and Daddy a few days after I'd moved to Nashville. June the 2nd, 1964, Nashville, Tennessee. Dear Mama and Daddy, I hope this letter finds everybody well and happy. As for me, I'm fine, I guess. I'm just a little lonesome and a whole lot homesick. I got to Nashville okay, and I thought I'd better write and let you know, 'cause I knew you'd be worried about me. I don't want you to be worried about me, 'cause I'm gonna be all right once I get settled and used to being away from home. Now, I didn't realize how much I loved you and all them noisy kids until I left, and I didn't realize how hard it was to leave home either till I started to leave and everybody started crying, including me. I cried almost all the way to Nashville, and I wanted to turn around a few times and come back, but you know how bad I've always wanted to go to Nashville and be a singer and songwriter, and I believe that if I try long enough and hard enough that someday I'll make it. Don't worry about trying to send me any money or anything, because I've got a job singing on an early morning television show here called The Eddie Hill Show, and a couple of folks already told me that they might record a couple of my songs. So I'll be making enough money to get by, and I don't want you worrying about me being hungry or anything. Nashville's not exactly what I thought it was going to be, but I believe I'm going to like it here once I get used to it. And I don't want you worrying about me getting in trouble either, because I'll be good just like I promised you I would when I left. Well, can't think of anything else to say. I guess I'd better close for now. And you write me real soon and tell everybody I said hello, and I'm going to be real anxious to hear from you, because I sure miss you and I love you an awful lot. With love, as always, Dolly.

Dolly Parton, in her own words. Dolly Parton, the trailblazer, the legend, and one of the greatest Tennesseans ever. We're going to miss her for a very, very long time. Dolly Parton, we will always love you. My name is Sam. Thank you for listening to Screen Door Songs. Here's Clint Black, Ward Davis, and Cody Jinks.

That's the Minnesota Cowboy himself, Cole Diamond, with the song People with Real Jobs from 2020, his album of the same name. My name is Sam, and this is Screen Door Songs. Just before that, it was Cody Jinks and Ward Davis doing their version of the old Clint Black song, Nothing's News. Clint put it out back in 1990. Their version came out in 2022. Saw him do that live at the Ryman Auditorium together with Clint as part of a taping he was doing for a streaming show and a DVD release. It was really, really good, and it just they sound so good on that song, don't they? And then Clint comes in and kind of has his he puts his spin back on it as well. But I love how they kind of breathe new life into it. Clint, Cody Jinks, and Ward Davis, and Clint Black as well. And Clint Black opened up the set, obviously, with the song Heartaches from his album Drinking Songs and Other Logic, released in 2005. My name is Sam, and this is Screen Door Songs. Well, we haven't played some Irish music in a while, so hey, here you go.

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0: I can see those Rolling Green Hills right now. Love those tunes. Love playing those Irish tunes for you. Bob Fox along with Stu Luckley with the song Doodle Let Me Go. That can be found on their 2006 record, Box of Gold. Just before that, it was the Dubliners, If Ever You Go to Dublin Town, from their 1996 record, Further Along. And the Bothy Band opening it up with a song and a reel, Pretty Peg and Craig's Pipes. That's from their 1980 record, The Best of the Bothy Band. My name is Sam, and we're going to keep it going now. We're going to keep the international theme going now. Here is Acadian Saturday Night from the Garrison Brothers.
1: Uncle Lemmy's gone now nearly 10 days. He told his wife he's

My goodness. Who says they can't play country music over there in Europe? That guy sure can. Larry Peninsula from Helsinki, Finland. Yeah, I bet you didn't think there were country music singers in Finland. I sure didn't until I heard him with his song Country Music Only from his 2018 record of the same name. Just before that, it was Josh Bettis with Treading Water. Josh Bettis is a Welsh Americana country artist. That's a newer song from him. He put it out just recently. And the Garrison Brothers from Nova Scotia, Canada, with Acadian Saturday Night opening up the set. I think they recorded that song back in the early 1980s. It's a version of an old Stan Rogers song, and they put it out 1982, 84, somewhere around there. Anyway, good stuff from the Garrison Brothers. If you like the last two songs, in fact, if you like the whole international kind of thing we're doing here for a minute, I encourage you to listen to the International Americana Music Show. It airs every Wednesday night at 11 right here in WTC. They play all kinds of stuff, lots of stuff I don't even know about. In fact, it was that show that introduced me to those last two artists. So you never know what you're going to hear. It's a great program. Anyway, lots of more music on the way. Hey, let's do some bluegrass, but let's do some Grateful Dead kind of bluegrass. This is The Grass Is Dead doing their version of Brown Eyed Women.

Well, all those songs have something to do with the Grateful Dead. You know, I'm a Grateful Dead fan. I'm a Deadhead. So, you know, we're going to do as much Dead-related stuff on this program as we can until they tell me to stop doing it. But even after then, we're probably still going to do it. The Grass is Dead, opening up that set with Brown Eyed Women. Grateful Dead song right there. The Trap and the McCoury is doing Loser. And Olden in the Way doing Pig in a Pen. That's off, it was off their debut album, Olden in the Way, from 1973 or 74, I believe. Funny thing about Olden in the Way, that all their records were live records. They never made a studio album, even after they became Olden in the Gray, when they reformed after Jerry's death and John Hartford's death as well, as I think. But anyway, wrapping up the program today, I thought it was only appropriate that we play one more Dolly Parton song. Now, this is not your typical Dolly Parton song. It doesn't even feature Dolly solo. It's Dolly Parton, Tammy Wynette, and Loretta Lynn. They did this song on their 1993 record, Honky Tonk Angels. It's actually a Tex Ritter song that they've rewritten, updated, I guess is what you could say as well. And it's called I Dreamed of a Hillbilly Heaven. Now, in the song, Dolly goes to heaven. She dreams that she goes to country music heaven, and she's greeted by Roy Acuff, and she sees Tex Ritter and Elvis and all the legends that have went on before. And she mentions a few newer names and some names at the time that were still alive that have since passed on. And it's such an emotional song, and I think it fits, it kind of feels right to play at the end of the program this week after losing Miss Parton. I hope you enjoy it, and I hope I see you again next week at 3 p.m.

Last night I dreamed I went to hillbilly heaven. And just as I arrived, the old curtain lifted, and there on stage stood who else but Roy Acuff and Tex Ritter. They said, "Well, how you doing? Come on in here. I know there's some folks you want to see. Over there's our newest member, your old friend Conway Twitty. Say hello, darling. And there's gentleman Jim Reeves singing with Heaven's Choir. Roger Miller, he just got here. He's making everybody laugh. Of course, you know Roy Orbison can sing just as high as anybody here. And Ernest Tubb can sing as low. And Patsy Cline, well, bet she's the best singing angel here. And Dottie West is probably the prettiest. There's the old pea picker Ernie Ford, Jimmy Rogers, George Morgan, Hank Williams, and the wondering boy Webb Pierce. The old honky-tonker himself, Lefty Frizzell. My goodness, what a group. And would you just listen to Mother Maybelle over there picking the wildwood flower with the angel band? You know, I personally think she's just about God's favorite. And Marty Robbins, well, he's still getting more encores than anybody else up here, just like he used to down on Earth. Yeah, well, there's Elvis.

in text. I said, well, who do you think might be showing up, say, within the next 40, 50, 60 years? They handed me a big tally book, and in it I saw names like Johnny Cash, George Jones, Merle Haggard, Don Gibson, Mel Tillis, Farron Young, Kitty Wells, some of the newer ones like Vince Gill and Garth Brooks. Of course, they talked about Minnie Pearl, the Judds, Tanya Tucker, Reba McEntire, Hank Jr., oh, of course, Buck Owens, Roy Rogers, Gene Autry, Randy Travis, and Willie Nelson. There's old Chet. I said, well, where's Porter Wagoner's name? Oh, there it is. And then there was Loretta Lynn and Tammy Wynette and Dolly Parton. That's when I woke up.

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1: Love of rocks, all kinds of rocks, continued throughout his young life. He actually played rock professionally right after graduating high school.
2: I spent a year as the house drummer at the Gold Nugget Casino in Atlantic City.
1: And then at the age of 20, Ken went to college, got a master's in geography, a PhD in geology, and landed a job as a professor at Drexel University.
2: And before you know it, I'm in the Baja Rio Oasis digging up giant dinosaurs. And that year, our team discovered a dinosaur that I would later coin Paralotitan, which means tidal giant.
1: And even after all those decades traveling the world looking for fossils,
2: I still feel today, every time I pick up a fossil, this unbelievable sense of awe and wonder and connectedness to things that are much bigger than myself. When you realize that you're the first person to ever see that object hasn't moved in this case, 66 million years until you applied some energy to it. And you now know a little something that no human has ever known before. And when you have that experience, you want it again and again and again.
1: You have quoted a friend who likes to say, an expedition is an adventure with a purpose. Tell me about some of the expeditions, or shall we say, adventures with purpose that you went on.
2: Yeah, that's right. This kind of lifestyle is not for everybody. I've spent probably 2 years of my life living in a tent without plumbing, without electricity, in some very harsh conditions. You know, what I've really come to learn is that I think comfort is overrated. I mean, the things that give you the creature comforts aren't really the things that result in meaning in your life. And when I'm in the field, I am almost always uncomfortable. I'm always too hot or too cold, or just weather beaten, sand pelting your skin all the time. Food poisoning is an old friend of mine. You know, in Patagonia, I would wake up in the morning and the water bottle inside my tent would have ice in it. And there were almost always scorpions living under my tent. So I had to be careful to just stay on that little foam pad that I had in the middle of the tent. Usually puma tracks outside the tent in the morning.
1: Wow.
2: You know, you get weather beaten, and my skin would get leathery and my hands would crack and be calloused and would bleed. And you know what? None of that matters. None of that matters when you are time traveling with stuff that you bought at the hardware store. None of that matters when you're seeing things that no human has ever seen before. And I wouldn't trade a minute of it for anything. And, you know, I've never felt more like me than I do when I'm in the field digging up dinosaurs.
3: How do you find a dinosaur? Sounds impossible, doesn't it? It's not.
1: In 2016, Ken gave a TED Talk, and he said that when it comes to finding fossils, there's a simple formula.
3: First, find rocks of the right age. Second, those rocks must be sedimentary rocks. And third, layers of those rocks must be naturally exposed. That's it. Find those three things and get yourself on the ground. Chances are good that you will find fossils. The question is, will you find something that is scientifically significant? And to help with that, I'm going to add a fourth part to our formula, which is this. Get as far away from other paleontologists as possible. It's not that I don't like other paleontologists. When you go to a place that's relatively unexplored, you have a much better chance of not only finding fossils, but of finding something that's new to science. So that's my formula for finding dinosaurs, and I've applied it all around the world. In the austral summer of 2004, I went to the bottom of South America, to the bottom of Patagonia, Argentina, to prospect for dinosaurs. A place that had terrestrial sedimentary rocks of the right age, in a desert, a place that had been barely visited by paleontologists.
2: That site in Patagonia had these vast, vast expanses of badlands, which is just kind of the sweet spot in terms of erosion. You don't want too much erosion because it destroys the sediment

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3: I'm Janine Herbst with these headlines. In Nepal, authorities are warning of possible fresh flooding as water levels rise. Last week's catastrophic floods killed at least 800 people and left more than 3,000 missing in Nepal and Tibet, including dozens of Americans. Jurors in Massachusetts continue deliberations tomorrow in the trial of Lindsay Clancy, the nurse charged with killing her three children. Her lawyers say she was experiencing postpartum depression. And weather around the world could be affected by a powerful El Niño weather pattern that's now firing. A new study shows this weather event is getting more intense with climate change. I'm Janine Herbst, NPR News.

0: This is Ken Dryden, host of Timeless Jazz. We invite you to join us for a solo concert by pianist Benny Green, Thursday, September 17th at 7:30 p.m. at Roland Hayes Concert Hall in the UTC Fine Arts Center. 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
1: I'm Janine Herbst with these headlines. U.S. Central Command says U.S. forces struck two Iranian rocket launchers in the Strait of Hormuz on Larak Island. Navy Captain Tim Hawkins tells NPR Islamic Revolutionary Guard forces were seen preparing to launch rockets with sea mines into the strait. Iceland's voters this weekend rejected restarting negotiations to join the European Union. In a national debate over geopolitical security and local prosperity, the voters' decisions maintains national control over the country's prized fisheries. And at the weekend box office, Spider-Man Brand New Day took the top spot with $22 million in its fifth weekend. That brings its worldwide total to $2.3 billion. I'm Janine Herbst, NPR News.

0: And that is our show for today. Thanks for spending your weekend with us. 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
2: This week in UTC Sports, the Chattanooga Mocs football team opened the 2026 season with a controlling 24-10 road victory over West Georgia on a humid Thursday night inside University Stadium in Carrollton, Georgia. With the win, Chattanooga handed West Georgia its first opening season defeat since 2011, which snapped the program's 13-game winning streak in season openers. Running back Kevin Lawlin had the first 100-yard debut since the 2021 season, 30 carries for 128 yards and a touchdown. Wide receiver Ashton Schumann ended up with 100 yards on 4 catches with a score. The last receiver to debut with 100 yards, current defensive ends coach Tyrus Ward. Reporting for WUTC Sports, this is Clark Gibson. Go Mocs!
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1: Welcome to Timeless Jazz. I'm Ken Dryden, and I'm going to share a new release that came out in the spring in Europe. It's a solo piano concert by Chick Corea called Some Time Ago. It was recorded in Germany in 1972. Most everything on the album consists of original compositions, and this is probably one of Chick's best-known tunes, Crystal Silence.

the Montreux Jazz Festival in 1977. That's the Eddie Lockjaw Davis Four with pianist Oscar Peterson, bassist Ray Brown, and drummer Jimmy Smith. Of course, Lockjaw on the tenor sax. It's an original entitled Telegraph. We preceded it with some time ago a Musicus release by Chick Corea, and it was recorded live in Germany in 1972. That was Crystal Silence. And of course, need to remind you, coming up in just a few weeks, Benny Green in concert. It's a benefit for WUTC. You're a jazz fan, we need your attendance. 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Next, we're going to hear a vintage 1965 release, which is actually the title of the CD, featuring Swedish jazz musicians, trombonist Ije Thielen leading a trio, and the special edition is Bengt Hallberg on piano, Roman Dillag is on bass, Rune Carlson on drums. This is John Carisi's best-known piece, Israel.

That's the latest release from pianist Rand Blake called Voices. And it's a very, very diverse album because he's always been interested in the human voice. And everything is on here from standards to a Ray Charles tune to some Puccini, an original, and much, much more. What we just heard now was a piece by Laura Nyro called Buy and Sell, probably not as well known as the piece that was a huge hit for Blood, Sweat, and Tears and When I Die. And sadly, Laura passed away rather young from, I think it was breast cancer. I think she was only in her 40s, but she was a great songwriter. This is on the Chadic label, I believe, is how it's pronounced, Tzadik. They're primarily kind of an avant-garde label, but Rand Blake has always fascinated me. We preceded it with the Ije Thielen Trio with Bent Hallberg and Israel. Next up, this is another recent acquisition. I think it's been out for a little while. It's on the French Marge label. It features the Jamaican trumpeter Roy Burroughs sextet featuring Mal Waldron at the piano, and it's called Live at the Dreher. This is an original by Waldron entitled Seagulls. In addition to the trumpeter and the pianist, the rest of the band includes soprano saxophonist Richard Rao, along with Patrice Caratini on bass, George Brown on the drums. The title of the CD is Live at the Dreher.

From a vintage Lime Tree release that came out in 1988. That was Cedar Walton's Bolivia, as played by Jamaican pianist Monty Alexander, from his recording Saturday Night. Reggie Johnson on bass, Ed Thigpen on drums, and Robert Thomas Jr. on hand drums. We proceeded with Seagulls, featuring the Roy Burrows Sextet and with Mal Waldron. One more reminder, Benny Green's coming to concert September 17th. That's a Thursday, 7:30 p.m., Roland Hayes Concert Hall at the UTC Fine Arts Center. 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Nancy and I were glad to make the gift of making the concert happen. So I hope to see you there. Circle September 17th on the calendar. Next, we're going to hear from Pete Mills. This is a release entitled This Is New, and the tenor saxophonist is joined by pianist Kenny Banks Jr., guitarist Pete McCann, bassist Martin Wind, and drummer Matt Wilson. This is an original entitled Don't Stomp on My Dream.

0: This is Ken Dryden, host of Timeless Jazz. We invite you to join us for a solo concert by pianist Benny Green, Thursday, September 17th at 7:30 p.m. at Roland Hayes Concert Hall in the UTC Fine Arts Center. 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
0: Welcome back to Timeless Jazz. I'm Ken Dryden, and I'm going to start the second hour with a brand new release from Ireland on the Livia Records label. This is a group led by drummer John Wadham, and you'll be familiar with two players if you've tuned into the show regularly, flautist Brian Dunning and guitarist Lewis Stewart. They're also joined by bassist Martin Walsh. This is their interpretation of Wayne Shorter's masterpiece, Footprints.